0: Esta.
1: Do not let it be said that Elvis could not still rock and roll in 1977 have a good time on stage.
2: Yeah, that one's new to me. I hadn't heard that one.
1: Yeah, well, like I said, you heard all three of the elements you're going to hear from today. You heard it from a Moody Blue album with Pledging My Love.
2: Mm-hmm.
1: And you just heard that. That's from the spring tours. Thank goodness for FTD.
2: Mm-hmm.
1: And, of course, Trying to Get to You was from Elvis in Concert. So there you go, all three. Mm-hmm. Now, since we are featuring two of these big albums today on the show, I thought we should give a little insight into them. And why don't you tell a little bit about Elvis in Concert?
2: All right. Well, Elvis in Concert was released October 1977 after Elvis's passing in conjunction with the CBS television special of the same name.
1: That we all watched.
2: We all did. I was a little bitty girl, but mm-hmm. I was watching it. The concert was videotaped and recorded in June of 77 at several concerts, actually, not just one. They make it seem like it's one, but it was more than one, I think.
1: Sure.
2: The album peaked at number 5 on Billboard at that year, but it was certified gold platinum on October 4th. 14th of that year,
1: mm-hmm.
2: and it certified triple platinum on August 1st of 2002.
1: Wow. Okay.
2: Mm-hmm, yeah.
1: That's a lot of sales right there. A lot of Elvis listening happening right there.
2: Always.
1: And speaking of which, let's do it again. What do you think, baby? Let's rock and roll.
3: If you haven't guessed by now, you're on television, and so don't let the lights and cameras throw you. But they are hot, I'll tell you for sure. I'm going to do the first song that I've recorded. We had a guitar, electric guitar, and a bass, and that's all. And one like this.

0: It's songs like that that make Moody Blue one of your favorite albums, right?
1: Oh, my gosh. Love it.
0: I know. It's on your top five list of Elvis albums. I know that.
1: Moody Blues, yeah. Like actually, in my top two.
0: It's one of mine, too. I mean, I love it. I love, you know, the live stuff that's on that album, too. And I like all the studio stuff.
1: Yeah.
0: Which is what Moody Blue was. The album, you know, it was released July of 1977, just 4 weeks before we lost Elvis.
1: Right.
0: It was his 24th and final studio album.
1: Mm-hmm.
0: It quickly reached gold and platinum certification in September of 1977.
1: Yeah.
0: And double platinum in March of 92. Double platinum's a lot of records, man.
1: Yeah, it's sad that Elvis didn't get to see that happen.
0: Yeah, exactly. The album, like I said, it contains both live and studio stuff. The studio tracks were recorded on February and October of 76 in the Graceland Jungle Room. Yeah.
1: Yeah.
0: The title song, which you're going to hear a little bit later, Moody Blue, reached number one on the country charts and number 31 on the pop charts.
1: Mm-hmm.
0: The follow-up tune, Way Down, also reached number one on the singles chart.
1: Yeah.
0: The follow-up to Moody Blues. So a lot of success came from that album, and we understand why.
1: Yeah, and also something in case everybody doesn't know. When it was first released, it was on a regular black vinyl,
0: but then
1: it went to translucent blue. So if you have the black ones, they're very valuable.
0: Yeah, you would think, everybody thinks the blue version. They go, I got the blue version. No, if you got the black.
1: It also came in some other, I think, red and gold.
0: Right.
1: It came, but blue was the big one that came out right after he passed away, but the black wasn't out for long.
0: Which one did you have?
1: I had the blue.
0: Oh, you had it? I did too. So we didn't have the money ones.
1: No.
0: That's all right. They were worth millions to us, though, weren't they?
1: Oh, my gosh, yes.
2: Now would be a good time to check your propane tank, because the Blue Suede Connection will be right back after this.

0: Mayans believe in the power of prayer. What if God finally answered? What if he sent you your own personal angel? And what if that angel was Elvis Presley?
1: Come here. Sit down, honey. I'll behave.
2: Eternal Flame, a novel by Patricia Garber, available on Amazon.
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4: Well, sister, don't you? Well, sister, don't you? Well, sister, don't you kiss me?

0: You know, one thing I like about the 1977 live stuff, and I like about Elvis that year, is that when he first came back in 69, all through the 70s, he rushed through a lot of his classic songs.
1: Right.
0: Like Little Sister and Hound Dog and all those songs, It's Now or Never, all those. He really put more emphasis into Hurt and songs like that.
1: He was trying to get to some of the newer stuff.
0: Yeah, yeah. But in 77, it sounds like it's kind of full circle. He came back around. Mm-hmm. He started, like, we kicked the show open with Jailhouse Rock.
1: Yeah.
0: You heard That's All Right, Mama, Little Sister.
1: Right.
0: And he started doing songs again, like It's Now or Never, Love Me Tender.
1: Yeah, and the full song, because, like, as this was playing, my mind was getting into Get Back, like he was going to switch to Get Back, you know, because he used to do that early on, but now he's doing the whole song again.
0: And I like that. Yeah, I like that he came back, because people were seeing him for the first time back in the day, you know, they want to hear those songs.
1: Oh, yeah.
0: And Little Sister was a great song, a great rocker, and I'm glad he did it, and he did it well in 1977.
1: Yeah.
0: We hope you're enjoying Blue Suede Connection today, everybody. We certainly do love doing the show. It gives us joy each week to share the music of the man that we love, the man that touched so many people across the world. That's why we are in 8 countries and on 80-plus stations.
1: Mm-hmm.
0: The world is still listening, especially now with the new movie and everything.
1: Right. One
0: Elvis,
1: more week.
0: You did a great blog, and I want to tell people to go to our blog page and read the blog about the movie that you just wrote recently.
1: It's called Baz, Austin, and Elvis.
0: Yeah, talk about how to get there and how to find us, babe.
1: Yeah, so all of our blogs can be found at blue-suede-connection.blogspot.com, and that's the most recent one as we prepare for the new release coming up.
0: And I shared your blog in some private Elvis groups that I'm in, that particular one about the movie, and everyone's saying, well said, so perfect. They, everybody's raving about your writing.
1: We're very excited.
0: You're a very talented girl, you know.
1: Oh, okay, thank
0: Elvis was a talented fella, and I know your very favorite Elvis live song is How Great Thou Art.
1: Mm-hmm.
0: And a lot of people feel that way about that song, and we know how well he performed it, so I think we need to kick off this set with TL's favorite Elvis live song.
2: He's my number one singer of all time. Hope to name my kid after him someday. He keeps his political views to himself. I just love the guy. I mean, I know that sounds kind of weird, but I just love the guy, and I wish him many years of success.
3: I've gotten to know him in a way from seeing him on stage, and I would say he is religious to the point where, of course, he can't go to church like many other people can every week, but you can see, by the way, he sings a lot of these spiritual songs.
2: My favorite is How Great Thou Art.

0: That's what you call a mood song, isn't it? You can just feel the mood. Mm-hmm. I understand he did do that a lot, turn the lights down on certain songs. Right. And kind of, you could tell he was really into that one, mm-hmm. creating that
1: mood,
0: sad mood, or whatever you want to get from that song.
1: Yeah.
0: Had a little blues to it, a little bit of everything in that mix.
1: Well, it's an old country tune.
0: Yeah. But he did it Elvis's way,
1: Elvis
0: which makes
1: style
0: it special.
1: Makes
0: absolutely.
1: It yeah.
0: We know you're enjoying everything Elvis style. Mm. And we love, love, love to hear from you folks. And we get some great emails. We get some great messages on our page.
1: Mm-hmm.
0: But we like to hear you hear our voices every week.
1: Mm-hmm.
0: And we'd love to hear yours and put you on the show.
1: That's right.
0: And there is a very simple procedure it takes to do that. And TL is going to tell you right now how you can do that.
1: You can reach us at 540-227-0514. That same phone number works internationally on WhatsApp.
0: All right. Dial us up. Let us hear it. Tell us all about your love for Elvis. And of course, if you want to say something nice about us, we won't mind that either.
2: No, actually, I've worked with Jack before. We're very good friends. And but I think probably you've worked more of your time in show business with Elvis, haven't you?
3: Yes, I was with Elvis for almost 7 years. And I was with him, you know, right
2: yeah,
3: from the time
2: sure.
3: he died. Just let me say one thing, and this is, I don't have to butter Jim up because the money here isn't great.
2: Tell me.
3: But I've been in this business many years, and I'll say something about Elvis Presley. A man with no ego. And there are only really two guys in show business that I've worked with that have no ego. That's Elvis Presley and this guy here.
2: Oh, no, it's good to see you again, really. But really, you know, I was curious about Elvis because he was a friend of mine, too. And
3: sure.
2: I know you were with him for so many years, and there's been so much written about him lately. And
3: I'd say 90% of it is garbage. The other 10% is lies.
2: We'll be right back after this message.

We have a guest in the audience, ladies and gentlemen. He's one of the most distinguished actors of all time. And he's made some of the greatest classic films ever made. I knew him at Paramount Studios when he was making The Ten Commandments.

0: believe in the power of prayer? What if God finally answered? What if he sent you your own personal angel? And what if that angel was Elvis Presley?
1: Honey, you're so cute when you get frustrated.
2: Eternal Flame, a novel by Patricia Garber, available on Amazon.
3: Elvis has got that beat that makes you want to tap your feet. Blue Suede Connection is rocking and rolling, baby.

0: Great song right there by Elvis Presley. That's a rocker, and that's why it went to number one on the charts back in 1977. Top 10 songs of 1977, so newcomers on that list at the time, and some established artists, but number 10 in 1977, at the 10th spot, Leo Sayer's When I Need You.
1: Oh, okay.
0: Great song. ABBA, yeah. Knowing Me, Knowing You. Mm-hmm. Number 8, top songs of 1977, Santa Esmeralda's Don't Let Me Be Misunderstood. I remember that song.
1: Right.
0: Oh, Lord, don't let me be misunderstood. You remember that?
1: Yeah.
0: All right.
1: Mm-hmm.
0: Queen, We Are the Champions.
1: Mm-hmm.
0: Barracuda, Yes, Sir,
1: Ooh,
0: I Can Boogie.
1: It.
0: Debbie Boone's You Light Up My Life. That song was huge. I remember that being a really big song.
1: Mm-hmm.
0: Ma Baker's Boney M. No, I don't remember that. I'd have to hear that to remember that
1: no,
0: one.
1: Me neither.
0: Wings, Mall of Kintry.

Singing all.

0: Thank you very much.
1: Elvis covered all genres, rock and roll, country, pop, rhythm and blues, and it cannot be said he did not do doo-wop.
2: There you go.
1: Because you just heard Elvis doing a little doo-wop here on Blue Sway Connection. In fact, we do shows where he does a lot of
2: doo-wop-themed
1: type music, and we love it. And, you know, when we played Pokes Out, Annie, I was thinking as we were listening to that, he messes up a little bit in there. He gets off-timing or something. I don't know what happens, but he's just laughing, and he's like, and he gets right back into the song.
2: Yeah.
1: Every artist that happens to.
2: Oh, sure.
1: But when Elvis did it, the critics, he's on drugs, and he didn't know where he was at. He didn't know what he's doing.
2: Exactly.
1: And half the time when Elvis would mess up, he'd laugh at himself and make a joke out of it. He's stoned. He doesn't know what he's talking about. And he's incoherent.
2: Yeah, like the talking parts that he did.
1: I hate that.
2: What was that song?
1: Are You Lonesome Tonight?
2: Yeah, and they made a big deal out of that, and he was doing it on purpose.
1: And he was being totally Elvis. He screwed up, and they just made a joke. He just kept going.
2: Yeah.
1: Exactly. You get it, I get it. Yeah. And real fans get it. Can you get an amen out there?
2: Amen.

Well, hello there, Dan and TL. It's Double K. Kurt, enjoy the show very, very much, and keep rocking.

0: Hey, New Orleans, you have found the right station on the dial, 90.3.
1: It's Foreplay from back in the day. It's back when Lee Ritenour was with him. The song's called Chant. Jazz on the radio. Big Griff, Mike Sine. Yeah, you go.

0: Okay, thank you very much. Thank you, ladies and gentlemen.
1: That's the way to kick off another hour of great Elvis music right there. CC Rider, 2001.
2: Yeah.
1: It gets you pumped. It gets you ready. Whenever you listen to a live concert, Elvis is, that's like, yeah, you get into
2: it. Here it comes. Here it comes.
1: You know it's coming. You know it's coming.
2: Yep.
1: And it is coming this hour. If you thought hour one was good and rocking, hour two is going to be just as good, if not even better. You're going to hear a lot of great stuff this hour.
2: Good job.
1: Some good songs. You're going to hear some band solos coming up. All his musicians.
2: Mm-hmm. Okay.
1: You're going to hear about those guys, and they're going to play a little guitar for you, a little drum. And all that.
2: All right, nice.
1: Give you that. And TL's going to take you through the year 1977, what Elvis was doing that year, and when he recorded Moody Blue and all that good stuff. You're going to be talking about that. And we are pulling from the Moody Blue album, Elvis in Concert and the Spring Tours of 1977.
2: Mm-hmm.
1: It is 1977 here today on Blue Suede Connection. We hope you liked that year. It was a good year.
2: Yeah,
1: and
2: I love that.
1: Yeah, and I'm going to share some pop culture from things going on in 1977, film-wise, music-wise, television-wise.
2: Mm-hmm, good.
1: So with all that being said, baby, I think it is time to get back into things. Here is the title cut from Elvis's last studio album. It was a big hit for Elvis. It's called Moody Blue.

0: Elvis covering Olivia Newton-John. He liked Olivia. He liked a couple of her songs. You'll hear another one here in a little bit from the Moody Blue album. You know, we always talk about it. You know, Elvis was a perfectionist, and when he picked his band members, he went for the best. And they fluctuated a little bit in 76 and 77. Some of them got involved in other projects. It couldn't be there, this and that. But his core band pretty much was there most of the time. We're talking about Ronnie Tuttle on the drums, and of course, he's guitar player James Burton,
1: right,
0: the best.
1: Right.
0: Everybody in the world of music respects JB and Tut, of course. And Elvis liked to show off the band, so I think it's time now to hear a little bit of Elvis's band. What do you think, baby?
1: Yeah, let's do it.
2: From the rhythm guitar from Springfield, Missouri, is John Wilkerson.

John. Yeah. Thank you, John. And the lead guitar from Shreveport, Louisiana is James Burton.

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He can do it. He can do it. Johnny be good.

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Thank you, James. On the drums from Dallas, Texas, hard working Ronnie Tutt.

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Thank you, Ronnie. On the Fender bass from Los Angeles is Jerry Schiff. Who do you want to play, Jerry? Want to play the blues? Okay.

0: sing that song. I really don't want to know.
1: Oh, how

0: believe in the power of prayer? What if God finally answered? What if he sent you your own personal angel? And what if that angel was Elvis Presley?
1: Come here. Sit down, honey. I'll behave.
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3: If you got a favorite Elvis song that makes you want to cut the rug, give us a call at 540-227-0514 and Dan and TL will get it on for you. Just like that. Shazam!

0: the album Moody Blue, She Thinks I Still Care.
1: Nice.
0: Little country happening right here on Blue Suede Connection today. Mm-hmm. The year was 1977, so I thought I'd share some pop culture with you, things all that were going on that year. Here we go, movie-wise, the top five films of 1977. Mm-hmm. Number five, The Goodbye Girl. Mm. Number four, Smokey and the Bandit.
1: Yeah.
0: Number three, Saturday Night Fever.
1: Yeah.
0: Number two, my favorite on the list, Close Encounters of the Third Kind.
1: Oh, nice.
0: We have that on Blu-ray now, and we're going to watch that, yes.
1: Okay.
0: I buy Blu-rays all the time and don't tell her. And the number one movie in 1977 was Star Wars.
1: Oh, sure.
0: Which is a close second on my list there. I like all those movies. Mm-hmm. Now, here's your category, the top books of 1977. Mm. And a couple of these became very big movies.
1: Yeah.
0: Tell me. Number six, The Amityville Horror.
1: Oh, yeah.
0: Yeah. Number five, The Song of Solomon.
1: Mm-hmm.
0: Number four, The Silmarillion. Mm. Number three, another movie, The Thornbirds.
1: Great book.
0: Number two, Bridge to Terabithia.
1: Wow.
0: And the number one book of 1977, a movie that you and I both love, Here's Johnny, The Shining.

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When you put your arms around me, I get a fever that's so hard to bear. You can feel it.

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I fever when you hold me tight.

0: Do you like the live version or do you like the recorded version of that song better?
1: I like the live version.
0: Me too. This is more exciting.
1: It just, he gets into it.
0: Yeah, he does. Mm-hmm. Exactly. Mm-hmm. Let me round out the little pop stuff I was sharing with us earlier, the pop culture.
1: Yeah.
0: The top five TV shows from 1977.
1: Okay.
0: And I think we've all seen all of these. Charlie's Angels comes in at number five.
1: Mm-hmm.
0: MASH at number four. That was a long-running series right there.
1: Right.
0: Number three, the ABC Monday Night Movies. They don't do those anymore, but they were good. There was a lot of good movies that came out.
1: Mm-hmm.
0: Number two on the list, Laverne and Shirley was one of the top five shows of 1977, but Laverne and Shirley was a spinoff from the number one show from 1977.
1: Right.
0: You know what that would be, right?
1: Hey, Happy Days.
0: Sit on it, nerd. There you go. Happy Days. All right, back into a little bit more Elvis.

0: Thank you very much.
1: I think the crowd likes it. Sounds like it anyway.
2: They seem like they're liking everything. Everything I'm hearing from the crowd is great.
1: Yeah, they were very vocal in that concert. That was, again, from Elvis in Concert, the last big show that he did. But we're not going to get into the depressing stuff. We may end with a little sad something, but because it's so beautiful.
2: Yeah.
1: And it's in relation to the Baz movie.
2: Oh, okay.
1: We're going to close with that song.
2: Oh,
1: you know what I'm talking about.
2: Yeah.
1: If you don't, then stick around because you're going to find out. And you're also going to find out what was going on in Elvis's life in 1977 because TL is going to share all of that right after this.

0: believe in the power of prayer? What if God finally answered? What if he sent you your own personal angel? And what if that angel was Elvis Presley?
1: Come here, sit down, honey. I'll behave.
2: Eternal Flame, a novel by Patricia Garber, available on Amazon.
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4: Yeah, my name is James. I just wanted to say that I'm really enjoying this Elvis Blue Suede Connection. I wanted to just thank you. I was beginning to wonder about these radio stations, but I appreciate it. Thank you so much.

0: There you go. Woo. Two for one right nice. There. Teddy Bear and Don't Be Cruel.
1: Mm-hmm.
0: Elvis doing it the way Elvis liked to do it there. 1977. Mm-hmm. That's what it's all about here on Blue Suede Connection today. We hope you've been enjoying the show. We still got a little bit more to go. But before we get to more music, I would like to know what all was going on in the life of Elvis Presley in 1977.
1: All righty. Well, starting in January, he took that whole month off of January. He's on tour from February 12th. And then March 3rd, he finishes that tour and returns to Graceland and begins plans for Hawaii vacation. Now, I find this funny. So he gets home on the 3rd. So mm-hmm. he's been on the road for several weeks. He gets home on the 3rd. And then the very next day on the 4th, a party of 30 leaves okay. for Hawaii and arrives in Hawaii all by right. the end of the day. That's like a... Now, you know what it's like to pack and get
0: oh,
1: ready.
0: Oh, yeah.
1: Do well, that for 30 people in 24 hours.
0: But I wonder how much say-so he had in the packing of clothes. Because I know he's funny yeah. about what he wore.
1: Yeah.
0: But I wonder if he says, I want this suit. I want that one. I want this.
1: I want that one. Put that one in there. Yeah. I don't know. I don't know.
0: And who packed? Did the maids do it?
1: Somehow I don't really see him packing. I don't know. Maybe the guys knew what he wanted.
0: Yeah, probably.
1: Or maybe he told them what he
0: Charlie.
1: Wanted.
0: Charlie was involved in
1: Poor
0: some
1: Charlie.
0: Form.
1: Charlie. He got all the chores.
0: Absolutely.
1: All righty. So they arrive in Hawaii on the 4th. On the 6th, after 2 days, they stay 2 days at the Hilton. But then they decide to move to the beach and they rent a house on the beach there in Hawaii.
0: Oh, nice.
1: So Elvis and Junior and the whole gang, they all move 2 days later. They're there for 6 days. On March 12th, Elvis gets sand in his eye.
0: Oh, no.
1: And he cancels his trip. He had a trip that day to go out and view the USS Arizona, but he's not feeling well.
0: Oh,
1: and
0: my.
1: Instead, he chooses to go home, to back to Memphis.
0: Get his eye looked at.
1: Well, yeah. And the thing, most people, the average person would see that and be like, you're leaving Hawaii because you got sand in your eye? But we have to remember that Elvis had glaucoma.
0: Oh, yeah, yeah.
1: So that would have been very painful
0: sure,
1: to have
0: sure.
1: sand or anything happen to your eye if you have glaucoma. So
0: sure.
1: he's in Memphis, and he's there for about 10 days. And then on March 23rd, another tour kicks off in Arizona.
0: Which is what you hear, the spring tours.
1: Yes, that's the spring tours. So he's on tour for several weeks, and then he gets home. On April 1st, he's not feeling really well. He goes into the hospital with intestinal flu.
0: Mm.
1: Now, again, now that we know after Elvis's passed that he had intestinal issues to begin
0: right.
1: with,
0: yes.
1: he had a very swollen and extended colon. So I'm sure it probably wasn't the flu.
0: Right.
1: It probably was his condition.
0: Right, exactly.
1: So from April 1st, he's home for about 20 days. And then on April 21st, tour begins again. So mm-hmm. we've got, the third tour already
0: yeah.
1: this year? Oh, my Lord. then June 1st, the single Way Down is released.
0: Oh, good.
1: Yeah,
0: good
1: really great reviews. I'm sure he enjoyed that. June 17th to the 25th, he's on tour again. So mm-hmm. was that the fourth tour?
0: Busy fella he was.
1: This man is unbelievable. Then June 27th, he's back home a few days after the tour, and he's relaxing at home and preparing for what would be the next tour, which was supposed to start on August 16th. Anyway, July 1st, Moody Blue, the album Moody Blue,

got lucky. Okay, I'll turn around.

Okay. 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Ever since I was a baby, I've been doing it. When I was, just an infant baby, I was doing the same thing. They could put diapers on me. My mother said, "Boop, you're still." Okay, I'll try to do it all at one time. Okay, yeah.

0: right, everybody, all together now. You gotta do that. So it's one of those songs you gotta sing along with, and you you gotta do this. I'm sorry.
1: You're a poophead.
0: The radio devil made me do it.
1: Evil.
0: I sure hope you had a good time today. I know you did, because you like 1977 Elvis.
1: I love all the old 70s, late 70s stuff.
0: Yes, you do. What Elvis don't you love?
1: No, I love all the Elvis, Just different levels of Elvis at different periods.
0: The one thing I'm glad we got to show today, though, is he never stopped being Elvis. All the way to the end. And you mentioned earlier some of the illnesses he had and this and that.
1: Yeah.
0: It didn't stop him.
1: Right.
0: You know, it may have hindered him here and there, where he had to take a day off here and there. But for the most part, Elvis performed because he loved performing. He might have been in pain up on that stage.
1: Oh, he definitely was.
0: We know he was.
1: Stage, yeah.
0: But because he loved us so much.
1: Yeah.
0: And he loved performing so much and being Elvis, he did it.
1: Yeah. You know, and the surgery Elvis needed to help with some of his conditions was years away.
0: Right,
1: unfortunately, from 77. So if it had been available in 77, all that pain would have been taken.
0: Absolutely.
1: Yeah.
0: All right, baby. Any closing words you have for our friends this week?
1: I just thank everybody once again, and we just want to tell you, you know, please support the new movie. Baz has got that new movie with Austin Butler. We want Elvis fans to go out and support it, because this is the first Hollywood movie ever that Elvis has had.
0: Big one.
1: And everybody's had it. Johnny Cash had his. And
0: word is, this is the biggest biopic that's ever been done. The biggest, most colorful, bold biopic out there.
1: Right, and so we want it to be successful. So get out there and support the movie.
0: And again, if this is successful, Baz has already said he has got permission to work with all that material that was not seen on Elvis in Tour or Elvis That's
1: Elvis
0: the Way
1: on
0: It Is.
1: Tour, yeah.
0: He wants to bring that stuff forthcoming to us.
1: Right.
0: Re-edit and do a reset, as he said, on the movies and put it out there for us to see.
1: That would be awesome.
0: So you got to support this to make that happen.
1: Exactly.
0: All right, folks. We are going to do this all again next week. Same bat time, same bat channel. We're going to close with the song that Baz uses to finish his film.
1: Mm-hmm.
0: And it shows that Elvis still had those golden pipes to the very end. We love you guys. We'll see you next week.
2: If you don't mind, I'd like to play the piano and do a song called Unchained Melody. I hope I can remember the chords. Let's take just a few seconds.

0: has left the building. Thank you and good night.
1: All right, let's wrap it up and get out of here.
2: Beverly Suede Connection.
3: This is WAMFLP New Orleans, from the CBD to Chalmette, from the river to the lake. We're downtown, not uptown, but we're the voice of the people for all of New Orleans.
4: This is Wade Rathke with the Chief Organizer's Report, Smelling Salts and Lightning. Sometimes I find myself wondering about this and that. Take, for example, lightning, thunder, and smelling salts. In the middle of the night, lightning was brightening the room, followed by loud, deep roars of thunder. From childhood, I've counted 1,001 between every roar to tell me how far the lightning might strike. I wondered if there's science behind that or just folks' wisdom passed down to me and from me further down the chain. In fact, it turns out there is. Same 1,001 equals almost 1 second. If you count 5 seconds from lightning to thunder, the strike is probably 1 mile away, and so on. Clearly, if you can hardly get 1,001 out of your mouth, you better duck and cover. Somehow, in the fog of my memory, I knew to count, but was less clear about the formula of 5 to 1. Scientists called this the flashbang method to tell us how far a lightning strike might be. The whole deal has to do with how much faster light travels than sound, which finally puts us all back in high school science classes. Lightning runs at about 54,000 degrees Fahrenheit, heating up the sky sufficiently to create an explosion, which is called thunder. Since light moves roughly 5 times faster than sound, counting 5 seconds from when you see the light to when you hear the sound and dividing by 5 gives you the mileage. Some old habits are worth continuing, it seems. What happened to smelling salts? I've been listening to some of the classics on audiobooks while driving from here to there, including Dickens and his lot. Smelling salts were go-to for many of the heroines facing the vapors and worse. Asking me Campanera, who knows stuff like this, if she saw smelling salts for sale in her inspections, she said, no. What's up? The news was less good on this score. Smelling salts are a combination of ammonium, carbonate, and perfume, releasing ammonia gas nasally to trigger a deep breathing reflex that increases oxygen and alertness. The FDA seems to heartily discourage this, and that's the old good FDA, not the current FDA. It also turns out that you can in fact still buy things equivalent to the old smelling salts, but they're less popular with the older than we remember from our grandmothers and old movies, but a big deal for National Football League players. So popular, in fact, that the always healthy player adverse NFL only banned them last year in 2025, after the FDA ban in 2024. Typical for the NFL, the ban only covers the team supplying them, but players can use their own stash of this stuff. The FDA tests, there's no real evidence about its effectiveness, but could prolong continued use, damage your lungs and more. Actually, now that we're looking at the
5: this
4: facts,
5: is WAMFLP, New Orleans.
4: This is Wade Brathke with the Chief Organizer's Report. Hospitals are driving health care cost increases. ACORN and the Labor Naval Research and Training Center for years piled through tax data from nonprofit hospitals in our joint hospital accountability project. We issued a number of reports about the paucity of charity care these hospitals were providing, despite requirements in the Affordable Care Act that they do so, and failing in that area would threaten their tax exemptions. The IRS was supposed to enforce these requirements, but we are about almost more popular to the Republican Congress and administration than the IRS, which they've starved of appropriations even when such collections would fuel the federal budget. Getting sufficient supervision of charity care is perhaps lower on their list than tilting at windmills. We may have been beating the wrong drum, even if it was in service to our membership and constituency desperate for such care and relief. A recent op-ed joins the fight demanding more hospital accountability on a number of grounds, but primarily makes the case that hospitals and their increasing de facto monopolies in many U.S. markets are the greatest driver of health care costs now and are forcing health insurance increases. The key points in this indictment are the following. Hospital prices are the leading driver of the 320% increase in insurance premiums that Americans have experienced over the past 25 years. Since 2000, prices at hospitals have grown faster than prices in virtually any other sector of the economy. Hospital prices have grown 3 times as fast as inflation and twice as fast as prescription drugs and doctor visits. Since 2000, there have been more than 1,300 hospital mergers among the nation's approximately 5,000 hospitals. When hospitals that were once competitors merge, prices go up, often by double-digit percentages, with no measurable improvement in patient outcomes. Even though they rely on competition to determine hospital prices, 21% of hospitals are effective monopolies. They have no competitor within a 30-minute drive, and an additional 24% face only one competitor. Hospital mergers destroy more jobs than they create, and those they create pay lower wages. Price distortions are huge. Hospitals in the U.S. earn $29,000 on average for a hip replacement covered by private insurance and $16,000 for one covered by Medicare. In Germany, the public system of nonprofit insurers, which covers 90% of the population, pays hospitals $9,400. So how do they get away with it? This Yale professor of public health argues that a big part of it is politics. Hospitals are often the largest or among the largest employers where they are. They spend $100 million for federal lobbying, and that doesn't count what they spend on local and state lobbying. They also benefit from soft spots we have in our hearts for their legacy contributions to our communities and our families from our beginnings to our ends. All of this has made them bulletproof from normal anti-monopoly protections on a strain of trade and competition. What's the medicine we would need to apply to hospitals to rein in their avarice and make healthcare more affordable? Sadly, Dr. Zach Cooper argues that he only sees federal regulation as the answer, and he's probably right. Fat chance of that now, but it ought to be near the top of the list if we get some changes in Congress and the administration in the future. This is Wade Brathke for questions or comments, www.chieforganizer.org. You take it from here to there.

Okay, I want to send a bunch of hearts to my daughter Alexa and Taylan with this next track. It's a really fun track. The name of it is Miley Cyrus, and it's by AK Sports from Berlin, Germany. Hope you guys are having a wonderful time. And thank you for listening.

Okay, I've got a heart here. I'm going to send it out to Care out of New Jersey. This is Witchcraft with Temper Fuse. Thank you so much for listening. Come.

Up.

Okay, I want to send a big heart out to my man, DJ Patrick. Without DJ Patrick, I don't think I would have ever conceived of doing a hardcore show. So thank you for that. Thank you for being inspiration for me to stick to this music that I love. And thanks for all the tips. A lot of these artists I heard about through you, and I really appreciate that. A big one that you told me about years ago was Caliber, and this is a track going out to you. It's called Cure Amen. Big heart, brother.

Okay, we're gonna send that one out to my daughter Alexa, and also this next one as well. This is Echo Barrel with Mother Solitude, the club mix. They are from Paris, France.

magic man.

I want to thank everybody again for tuning in. The Rhythm Tomb X, Volume 10. We're sending this next one out to my good friend John Hernandez, listening all the way from Guam. And the name of the track is Unearthed, and I want to send that out to him because we unearthed this man over the last couple of weeks by that band Xanius from Berlin, Germany. Thanks for listening.

Okay, I'm going to send this next one out to my buddy Jonathan, Johnny Ringo. This is Ultra Sun's Young Foxes. They're from Brussels, Belgium.

Okay, we got a monster track coming up for you now. It's by the one and only Pablo Bozzi. This, of course, goes out to my wife, Jamie. This is called Ghost of a Chance.

I want to send this next one out to my man Russell, listening in while he's doing some KABF work. Thank you so much for listening in. This is Cult and Knocked with Our Moments, Our Answers. And they're from Athens, Greece.

sending that out to all of the rhythm tumors out there. Thank you so much for gathering tonight. That was Adult with I Am Nothing from Detroit, Michigan. Next up, we've got Crystal Geometry with The Threshold.

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Yeah, I hope you don't mind. We're not playing Frank Zappa all night. You have tuned in right now. Very excited to be here and play this show for you. This one is called Rhythm Room Takeover. That's when the Rhythm Room goes modern rock, alternative. There's a bunch of horrible names for this kind of music. I prefer modern rock, I guess. That does the best job to explain what it is. I'm going to be your host tonight. My name is DJ Michael. Okay, we're going to kick things off with a band from Scotland. It's a wonderful track I've been obsessed with this past year. It's called How Not to Drown. And it features Robert Smith of The Cure. This is Churches. All right, here we go.

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My God. Okay, I want to say hello to my daughter, Alexa, and also her friend, Logan, who are tuning in. I want to send this one out to you guys. It's called Good Times, and it's by Flying Colors. Be safe out there.

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This is The Wedding Present. You should always keep in touch with your friends. Love you, man.

Okay, my good friend Christian just said that was Lush meets Velocity Girl. And what a perfect description that is. Yeah, we are definitely in the shoegaze section of the show. And right now we have a band called A Lesser Version. It's called I Drown. They're from Liverpool, England.

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From Malmo, Sweden, Spun Sugar, You Never Turn Around.

Okay, we got a big, beautiful track coming out now, and I got to send this one out to one of my oldest and dearest friends, Michael Schaefer, turning 42 today. Love you, man. Have the very best birthday you can possibly have. This is Death Haven with In Blur. All right, man, here's to 26 years of knowing you.

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1: This is Wade Rathke with the Daily Voice of the People News Bulletin. State Department will begin revoking passports on those who owe $100,000 or more in child support. The revocation program will soon also be greatly expanded to cover parents who owe more than $2,500 in unpaid child support. Virginia's top court struck down a congressional map approved by voters, dealing a major blow to Democrats as it struggles to keep pace with Republicans in the nation's redistricting battle. ABC's The View has been on for 29 years with 2.5 million daily listeners and is now a Trump target, though he's appeared 18 times in the past. New York State's budget prohibits state and local officials from entering into any cooperation agreements with ICE, bars law enforcement agents from wearing masks, prohibits ICE from using local jails to house detainees, and from searching New Yorkers' homes, hospitals, churches, and schools without a judicial warrant. About 352,000 Russian soldiers have died in the war against Ukraine through 2025, according to a new estimate. Coupled with Ukrainian losses, more than 500,000 soldiers have died in the war. Results from local elections in the UK signaled major gains for the right-wing populist Reform UK and steep losses for Labour, while Greens gained and the Conservative Party lost seats. In Australia, One Nation, an anti-immigrant party with Trumpian policies, has risen in popularity, winning a seat in Parliament. U.S. Appeals Court seems to support Arizona Senator Mark Kelly's free speech advice to soldiers over Secretary Hegseth's attempt to punish him. New York's budget includes a tax on multi-million dollar second homes. A survey of 2,000 Americans over 50 found that 48% returned to work because they needed the money. Dementia affects about 1 in 10 American adults over 25. 1 million jobs have been lost in Iran as the war devastated its economy with layoffs in every sector. AI company Anthropic says it could grow by 80 times, while its Mythos program upended the White House strategy, forcing them to consider more AI regulation, limitations on distribution, and preemptive approvals. Voice of the People Daily Bulletin presents People's News about action and issues that demand action. This is Wade Rathke, and this bulletin is brought to you thanks to Acorn International, United Labor Unions, Local 100, Social Policy Magazine, the Affiliated Media Foundation Movement, AMFM.
2: And welcome to the Boom Hour! Hey, everybody. This is the Boom Hour. I'm your host, Vinny Boom Boom. Thank you all for tuning in. Hopefully you'll be playing stuff that you like. One never knows, but who's out there listening. But those that are, definitely appreciate y'all. We're going to get to first. Here's Against Me with Laura Jane Grace. Transgender Dysphoria Blues to kick off the Boom Hour.

Lisa Mack, Monkey Man, Rolling Stones. That comes out of your favorite Foo Fighters song, Monkey Wrench. So let's play another Monkey song.

Yeah, get it, Mick. I love that. From Let It Bleed, Rolling Stones, and Monkey Man. This is the Boom Hour. I'm your host, Vinny Boom Boom. Thank you all for tuning in. And up next, got a couple requests for the birthday girl. Feliz cumpleaños, mi amiga Anto. Here is Aerosmith, Pink, and she also requested Lola, The Raincoats Covering the Kinks. So this is for you. Happy birthday.

That's the Raincoats. And I gotta thank Anto for turning me onto them. I had not heard them before, but I dig it. 1979. I thought it was newer, but anyway, the things you learn about music, I love it. So those were requests for her for her birthday, and as it turns out, there's more birthdays in the air. My buddy Chris is tuned in from Canada. My buddy the Canuck, so his birthday I believe is Friday, and we're gonna do a few for him, starting out with Lucero's Cass. We met through Lucero, so that's always special to hear Lucero tunes. We connected through many other bands as well, but we met actually it was a Ben Nichols show in Minneapolis, but then many Lucero shows after that. So happy birthday, Chris. Here you go.

thought I'd do another cover, seeing that I did Raincoats covering the Kinks. That was Faith No More covering the Commodores and Easy. And, yeah. So we're not quite done with the first hour of the Boom Hour. I'm going to keep on going. Appreciate y'all tuning in. As a quick note, if you like what you hear, please give me a shout. You can send some comments over to the Boom Hour Facebook page. And I also have an Instagram account there for the Boom Hour. And that's the Boom Hour _ KBF. And I'll do all things for the show there. Appreciate it. What do we got next? I'll give you a little preview of what's coming up. Next up is Greg Allman, I'm No Angel. Gonna get into some Clash. Yeah, we'll keep it going. All right, here's Greg Allman. It's the Boom Hour.

so wrong. Johnny wants to think of a joke. John is an American.

We've got 1 hour left on our journey tonight. Thank you, everybody, for sticking with me. We've got a great track right now. This is Crombie with T. Amara. ¿Qué sientes? Out on Fantasy Sound from London.

Okay, I think there's one deep house track in the set tonight that's next. It's a really beautiful track by Kareem Ali. It's called Euphoria. And I'm sending this out to my lovely wife, Jamie. Thank you so much for all your support.

want to send this track out to my man Talen, representing the West Coast this time. My old neck of the woods, San Bernardino. This is AAAA with Future

Hey, I want to give a special shout out to my amazing daughter, Alexa. She's always tuned in every Friday night, and I can't tell you how much I appreciate that. It means the world to me. This track is by the artist Bicep. It's called Sundial.

don't send for the stretcher. So where them man I deal with, who can hear them, I can feel it. When they pick a sign and seal it, fire can done, fire just start. Fire rock up one up this bomber clock. Listen, fresh out the dungeon, hello when they are in function. Bun of white skin like Bunsen, but dog them with them tough like Samson. You know my thing, I ready, me not like action. Me not deal with a long talking, wait for the revolution, but the revolution can't start. We have a blood clot starting. Shall I cover this rotting? Shut them for seeing life as it cold. Politics keeps my people, them starving. Now you got savages, while I can't take. While them I make money in a bungle, gotta sell pussy cause they want the next gram of cocaine. When a man them belly start rumble, come out the jungle. Babylon burning today, them I run out of home when they apply pressure. So when I'm in a deal with who can hear them, I can feel it. When it becomes fine and ceiling, fire can't done, fire just start. Fire rock a bun up the whole of them blood clots. Think a rock clot joking. The Babylon time on your send for the stretcher. So when them man a deal with who can't hear them, I can feel it. When they pick a sign and seal it, fire can't done, fire just start. Fire rock a button up the whole of them clot. You know them a gonna run out of town when we apply pressure. Babylon time on your send for the stretcher. So when them man a deal with who can't hear them, I can feel it. When they pick a sign and seal it, fire can't done, fire just start. Fire rock a button up this bomber clot. Listen. General election. So we're gonna get crashed at. Slap wait, everything in Babylon section. We're tired of the fuckery and we don't chat. When I'm a chat about why we are hunt for the food and them argue about tax. People are dead, mom's still crying. The fire's gonna blaze on these aristocrats. So we send for your Gideon boo. Camouflage suit, stuck it close up on the parliament roof. Slap to the base for the full deep. I'm a men of war game, we get my cool pass through. Solutions, all 21 gun salute. Simple from a warrior's point of view.

Okay, we're winding things down up here in the Rhythm Room. I thank everybody for tuning in. That was Nasty King Curl with When That Booty Drop from Berlin, Germany. Next up is a track from Caliber. It's called Say Enough. And had a lovely evening. Hope you did too. Thank you so much for tuning in. It's a real, real great time. See you next week. Have a good one.

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1: This is Wade Rathke with the Chief Organizer's Report. Is war real or not? Famously, in George Orwell's 1984, we were indelibly introduced to the concept of governmental autocratic doublespeak. Simply speaking, it was the art of fabricating language as a more palatable shell for people to swallow despite it containing terrible truths. No one contends that the book was not a powerful work of fiction, but it was also a political warning at the time about where governments were going. Our problem today is what to do when doublespeak is not wrapped in the covers of a book, but part of our daily life. What do we do when it's not fiction, but very real? Take Trump's war with Iran as the best example. He says the war is over. If that were true, what are we doing in the Strait of Hormuz? For one day, we were supposedly escorting ships through the strait while sinking Iranian gunboats. The big talk evaporated quickly as Iran sent missiles flying across the Middle East in response. Even if we were supposedly negotiating, how is that not war? Secretary of Defense Hegseth almost outdoes Trump in doublespeak. Testifying before Congress, he claims no authorization is needed by that body after 60 days as required by law. Now get this. He says that's because the war clock stopped when Trump declared a ceasefire, even as hostilities and threats continued. The fact that these guys are just making it up as they go doesn't change the fact that their whole mission is about doublespeak, saying one thing and doing another. Hegseth seems simply unhinged. Past reason, he claims the U.S. is winning this war, despite terrible and abundant facts that Iran has pretty much taken every punch delivered by the U.S. and Israel and is still standing. Not just standing, but controlling much of the narrative and holding the world by the throat by continuing to successfully block 1,500 tankers with 20,000 on board from delivering oil through the strait. For Hegseth, this is the holy war of his dreams. His sanctimonious attempt to wrap violence and death in prayers earned revulsion by almost 70% of the American public, according to a Washington Post poll, which is, I guess, is better than the 87% condemnation of Trump presenting himself as Jesus Christ. But it's all still gaslighting. Hegseth claims the war only cost $25 billion in its first month, while exhausting almost half of our heavy arsenal. He thinks that's not much because Congress has made his piggy bank so huge. But that amount, if deployed in service to the American people at home, would have been huge. It would have been equal to the level of subsidies this year under the Affordable Care Act. Without the money, literally millions have been priced out of health insurance in the U.S., and that's just one example. That's real life, not make-believe. If there's no war and everything is hunky-dory, please explain why the price of gas at the pump has risen 50% since Trump's war began and is now averaging over $4.48 per gallon. Next, I guess, they're going to tell us to stop noticing because at least we have gas, as opposed to huge millions in countries around the world who can't access what they need. The cause of this crisis is because there is a war, the same war that Trump claims is over and doesn't exist, the same war where bombs are still flying and ships are not moving. Who can we believe? It's not Trump and Hegseth on Iran, and that's for sure. This is Wade Rathke. For questions or comments, www.chieforganizer.org. You take it from here to there.
2: Now, what do we got? You don't have to say what if you don't want, but by way of introduction, what's coming up, guys?
3: We're not really going to say. We're just going to let you jump into it.
2: Hey, that's the way to do it, I figure.
3: So just get ready for this.
2: Yep.

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1: 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You gon' lose on a good bitch. My other nigga is on. You off. What the fuck is really going on?
2: This dick ain't free. 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This dick ain't free. Living in captivity, raised my cap salary, celery, telling me green is all I need. 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

0: course, course, and portion. 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
1: I'ma get my Uncle Sam though. 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

0: The unmistakable sound of Edgar Varese. Hyperprism from 1907. One of his few short works and a real good one. We play it around here a lot because it's so darn good. And it seems like we had maybe two things before that.
1: Yeah, we did.
0: What were them?
1: Before that, we had Hood Politics by Kendrick Lamar. But before that, we had For Free? Interlude, also by Kendrick Lamar.
0: I've not heard any Kendrick Lamar that I did not like.
2: Yeah, same.
0: Until tonight. So thank you. No. I kid. Okay, so what do we got coming up next by way of introduction or non-introduction? What do you got to say about it?
1: We got some Fruitcake and Cookies by Sweet Trip.
0: All right, that's a front announce right there.

0: the album that never stops not stopping, Plunderphonics, the original from John Oswald. Those were Black and Brown and Net and a little bit of Birth. And man, you should hear Dab. Forget about it. You think Michael Jackson looks funny on that cover? You should hear how he sounds on this. Anyway, what was before that?
1: We played Fruitcake and Cookies by Sweet Trip. And after the Poly Plunder.
2: No, Plunderphonics.
1: Plunderphonics. Sorry, I'm so sorry. After that, we're going to be playing Taiji no Yume or Dream of Fetus by Sai Yoshiko.
0: Go for it.

Enough.

0: Yeah, as if we have to tell you that was Sleepy Time Gorilla Museum doing Helpless Corpses enactment from their third and final album, In Glorious Times. Again, we play those guys and gal all the time because they're so darn good. And what do we have before that?
1: Before that, we had The Ocean of Mercy by Sightless Pit. And in Sightless Pit is legendary noise artist Lingua Ignata. She's classically trained in voice and piano, and she chooses to channel that energy into harsh noise.
0: There we go.
1: And before that, we had what, Sunny?
2: Taiji no Yume, or Dream of Fetus by Sai Yoshiko.
0: Nice.
1: Yeah, it almost doesn't sound Japanese, but it
2: yeah.
1: is.
0: Almost not Japanese.
2: Yeah.
0: Okay, well, it's time for some more. How about we play some more music?
2: That's a good idea.
0: All right, I have them all the time. Go!

0: Man, lots of unmistakable sounds tonight. The Shags, unmistakably, with their classic track, Things I Wonder.
1: Yeah, I'm wondering about that. Before that, we had Raccoon by Cloud Rat. Just excellent. I'm at a loss for words. I don't even know what to say. Did we have something before that?
0: I don't think so. I think it was just the two.
1: Okay.
0: All right, but I think we have more coming up.
1: We do.
0: Okay.
2: Near key.
0: Well, it's up to you. You're the only one who can do it.

0: Way Down with Neil Young and Crosby, Stills, and Nash doing Human Highway. Oh, now. And what did we have before that?
1: That was really nice. Before that, we had Near DTMI by Black MIDI. DTMI stands for Detroit, Michigan, but they say DTMI.
2: And it just so happens that song is the best song in existence.
1: You really like it that much?
2: Yeah.
0: That much?
2: Maybe not that much, but I like it. And the song that was just played, I would like to dedicate to my mother, who I'm very thankful is listening to this.
0: Whoa,
3: this is WAMFLP, New Orleans, the voice of the people.
4: This is Wade Rathke with the Chief Organizer's Report. On my corner, Rex Reuter Manufacturing, Union Buster. Bill Becker was president of the Arkansas AFL-CIO from 1964 to 1996. Passed away in 1997, shortly after retiring. I met Bill in 1970 in the fall after founding Acorn in Little Rock. I used to drop in and see him every month or so, asking advice, having a cup of coffee, shooting a breeze. He would often wonder then why I bothered. I can't remember what I told him, but I was planting seeds that sprouted and grew over the years while I was there as he and the AFL-CIO became perhaps our best ally in the state. From time to time, even after I moved to headquarters in New Orleans, I'd run into him, especially once we started Local 100, then affiliated with SEIU and joined the state body. I went with our members to a couple of state conventions in Hot Springs. Bill knew I was working and living out of New Orleans after 1978. It came up that I lived in a neighborhood by the river, now called Bywater. He mentioned that when he was an organizer with the Amalgamated Clothing Workers, he'd been part of a terrible strike at a textile plant called Rex Reuter Manufacturing that occupied a square city block between Dauphine and Burgundy Street in the same neighborhood. I knew the location well. It was abandoned or looked that way about a half mile downriver from where we lived then. The strike seemed horrific. He and Jim Youngdahl, at the time a labor lawyer in Arkansas around the South, had crossed paths in the ACW days, including in the city. They'd shared a background with the League for Industrial Democracy, sort of a leaning left front group, and both worked with ACWU largely in this region before ending up in Arkansas, where Jim went to law school and Bill ended up at the Arkansas State Fed. We're located now in South Main, occupying the whole building that used to house the Youngdahl Law Firm in Little Rock. One thing leads to another, and you get to talking, and boom, I get an email from mi compañero with a citation to a U.S. Supreme Court decision written by the famed jurist and civil rights legend Thurgood Marshall, NLRB versus Reuter Rex Manufacturing Company, 396 U.S. 258, 1969. It's late in the game and almost 60 years since the decision by the court and more than 70 years since the workers lost the strike, but it's still painful reading. They won recognition, went to three bargaining sessions, made no progress, and went on strike. New Orleans-based company wasn't negotiating in good faith. Eventually, the union made an unconditional offer to return, which was the heart of the litigation between the company, because the company still refused to rehire most of the strikers, leading the union to file unfair labor practice charges. The NLRB issued a complaint, finding the company at fault and ordering them to rehire and make the workers whole with back pay. The company continued to hardline and delay, so the NLRB won at the appeals court level, which awarded a huge level of back pay with interest from that date back to the strike. The company, recalcitrant to the end, appealed to the Supreme Court, which finally ruled 15 years after the strike. It's almost an exaggeration to say the ruling was bittersweet. Marshall held that the NLRB had delayed too long in enforcing its back pay order, so cut the back pay clock back to the date of the offer to return at the end of the strike rather than the date of the appeals court ruling upholding the board. Some of them got paid, just not much, and had to swallow the pill of justice delayed. I've read a lot of NLRB decisions, mostly those dealing with Local 100, so this wasn't the best or worst, but about par for the course. And yet, more evidence of the slow boat worker sail on the NLRB boat. I got a call a couple of weeks ago from a regional NLRB compliance officer finally trying to track down the settlement and compliance on a charge Local 100 filed for garbage workers a half dozen or more years ago. So long, in fact, she had to remind me. Rex Reuter is no longer enjoying the address in the 3700 block of Dauphine. They moved to the Metairie suburb, but miraculously, they are still in business, it seems. Google says they opened up in Columbia, South Carolina in 1955, right after the strike. They make work clothes still, it seems, which is also ironic. And their old location near the corner of my house is now something called the Art Lofts, which offers cheaper, small housing units and some kind of a semi-Section 8 deal for different kinds of cultural workers. The developer lives in the complex as well as in a unique structure. He has a reputation as a bit of a gentrifier, but though we might not see eye to eye on many things, he's on the liberal side on national politics, and more importantly, they used to admire my dog and from time to time ask if they could walk her, so we're neighborly. What goes around comes around, but not necessarily in the ways we would expect. This is Wade Rathke for questions or comments, www.chieforganizer.org. You take it from here to there.
5: This next one is it's a couple of guys that have their own careers, Error Smith and Fidel, and they've come together under the name MMM. They're based in Berlin, and this track is called Where to Go.

0: うん、
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That reminds me of the band that I saw earlier tonight at my son's school performing. They did a great job. It sounded wonderful, actually. Shout out to my boy, Ian. He got third place in a science project. And he also sang with the Glee Club tonight. It's a big day for him. Okay, we have one more track. And while we're in Germany, we gotta make a stop at Bergen. This artist performs there all the time, this DJ, Marcel Detman. His track is called Music is Playing, from Berlin, Germany.

Okay, it's time to cross another border. This time we're going to go right into the heart of the UK. And very special artist, Sasha, legendary trance artist, with Frankie Waugh. It's called I Will Never Change.

Okay, up north, Manchester now, for Interplanetary Criminal with In My Arms. This features Coco Bryce on remix. This goes out to my wife, Jamie.

Okay, on to Britain's other mecca. This is Sheffield with DJ Steve with My Favorite Color.

Okay, we're going to send this one out to my good friend Jack, poet, musician, lovely guy all around. This is Null PTR with Connected from St. Ives, England. Do you know where that is? Never heard.

Okay, we're going back to London and hitting it hard. This next track is by the artist Scream. Remember him from this famous LaRue remix that he did? I'm a big fan. This track is called Trees.

What a tune, what a tune. I'm glad you guys are enjoying this music. I am feeling recharged from it. Okay, still in London. This is Over Mono with So You Know.

Okay, we have one final track from London. Electro artist Jeremy Hill. To all you break dancers out there, popping lockers. This is called A Million Ways to Get Ill.

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1: This is Wade Brathke with the Daily Voice of the People News Bulletin. Some economists believe the U.S. is in a recession as traditional jobs for men are being lost and for women are growing. EU approved sanctions against Russia for child abductions from Ukraine and against Israeli settlers taking land from Palestinians in the West Bank. Trump nominated Cameron Hamilton to lead FEMA, who he fired a year ago for arguing against dismantling the agency. Deceased Columbia drug lords, hippos, have multiplied to 200 as a dangerous invasive species. India's Prime Minister Modi has asked 1.4 billion people to make sacrifices in fuel, fertilizer, and travel as the economy reels from the Iran war. Trump is moving to repeal a Biden-era rule that allowed public lands to be leased for conservation purposes, abandoning an effort to protect millions of acres from industrial development and effects of climate change. America's largest retailers plan to spend $10 billion to remodel 12,000 stores in this decade. Revenues from self-tanning projects are expected to increase by 44% before 2030 in the U.S. Richest 10% of U.S. households saw their inflation-adjusted stock wealth appreciate by $7 trillion last year. Economists estimate that Trump's war on clean energy has cost $1,508 per household after taxes since he took office in 2025. Russia targeted drone attacks in Ukraine on major American commercial warehouses since last summer, including facilities tied to Coca-Cola, Boeing, Cargill, Mondelez, and Philip Morris. U.S. has been silent in response. New York City charity Robin Hood received a $100 million gift earmarked for early childhood education, a priority of new mayor Mandani, from the Bezos Family Foundation, a philanthropy created by the parents of the Amazon founder. Mexico's government canceled plans to end the country's school year 6 weeks early for the World Cup following criticism. Prime Minister Starmer of Britain refused to step down after local election losses in England. U.S. inflation soared to 3.8% due to Trump's Iran war, driven by gasoline prices. Voice to the People Daily Bulletin presents People's News about action and issues that demand action. This is Wade Brathke, and this bulletin is brought to you thanks to Acorn International, United Labor Unions Local 100, Social Policy Magazine, the Affiliated Media Foundation Movement, AMFM.
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Next up is Purdue on Live at Robert Johnson back in Frankfurt. This is called Somehow It's Different Now.

Next up from Sheffield, England, out on Central Processing Unit. Sheffield's been in my thoughts a lot lately with the passing of Richard Kurt. Reading a lot about Sheffield, it was a very unique city in comparison to Leeds, Manchester. It was very distinct. Next up is Silicone Scally with V Electro.

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Let it go. But for now, we're gonna stick with the 303s. We've got Arnaud Ribotini with 303 for Freedom.

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There you go, Jamie. 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I know you're going to love that. This next track is going to go out to our creation, the thing we made together, the greatest miracle of life. That's our son, Ian. The first time he heard this track, he didn't know what to make of it. I think he was pretty shocked by it, actually. And this is what you would call Preacher House. This is Eddie Leader with There's a Time. So take heed.

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And the reason you're late catching up is 'cause you didn't turn your clock forward. But I want you to know in my life, there's times that I lost hope. Things can happen like this that'll dash your hope. But there's something that is sister to hope called faith. Faith is the substance of things hoped for, the evidence of things unseen. Faith is when you got a pile of bills and no money, but you say he will provide all of my needs. Faith is when

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1: Okay, going out to Ian's mom. This track is called Spacer Woman by Charlie. Also to Patrick for Dana Rutt doing the mixing or reworking of. And of course, Sam and Alexa, thanks for being here.

Okay, we're going to keep this vibe rolling on. Last section of the mix. It's basically going to be four beautiful lullabies, starting with UFO or UF0 Lunar Voices out on Altered Sense. It's in Brighton, UK.

think it's what you're going for in life to feel this vibe in your life. Especially this next one, it's called Luz Eterna by Nava. Out on Mirrors, Toronto, Ontario.

you do want to be on that beach with the Mai Tais. It's a good goal. It's a good dream. In the end, you want to be able to lay your head and rest easy. Let's do that with this next track. It's called Pleasure with an X instead of an S. It's called Go to Sleep. I love you guys. Thank you for listening in.

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1: This is Ray Brathier with the Daily Voice of the People News Bulletin. Lawyers for Secretary of Defense Hegseth argued that military retirees were subject to freedom of speech restrictions, and that if they didn't like those restrictions, retirees could forfeit their pension and benefits. Bartenders voted 13-8 to establish a union at Attaboy, which earned first place in North America's 50 Best Bars list in 2022. Thailand's constitutional court is deciding a case about the law that governs mandatory conscription. At 21, all men volunteer or appear to a draft lottery. A red card and you're measured for military service of over 5'3". A black card and you go home. Brandeis University introduced a new tool for college shoppers called FAY for financial aid that tells you what your Brandeis cost will be if you get in, including both need-based and merit aid. Peanut butter raises are across-the-board pay bumps to employees spread out thinly like a creamy condiment on bread. A Moldova kleptocrat who stole $1 billion from the Treasury and ran the country's politics and business for years was sentenced to 19 years in order to pay $60 million restitution. The Iran war and new Chinese export restrictions have sent sulfuric acid prices soaring and raised concerns about the availability of a chemical that the world relies on for food, metal, paper, computer chips, and clean water. Grants for U.S. newborns of $1,000 with mandatory enrollment have only seen 5 million enrolled, not the 25 eligible and expected by the Treasury Department. Unemployment, low income, high debt, unstable housing, and food insecurity make people more likely to kill themselves. Conversely, increasing the minimum wage, providing food assistance, offering tax credits, and expanding health insurance coverage are linked to lower suicide rates. Other countries have incorporated this research into suicide prevention, but the U.S. has historically seen this as a medical issue, so economic solutions are frequently left out of the equation. People who were charged penalties during the three-year pandemic emergency have until July 10th to ask the IRS for their money back. Voice of the People Daily Bulletin presents People's News about action and issues that demand action. This is Wade Brathke, and this bulletin is brought to you thanks to ACORN, United Labor Unions, Local 100, Social Policy Magazine, and the Affiliated Media Foundation Movement, AMFM.
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Thank you. 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

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We're downtown, not uptown, but we're the voice of the people for all of New Orleans.

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everything's going just fine. 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

WAMFLP New Orleans, from the CBD to Chalmette, from the river to the lake. We're downtown, not uptown, but we're the voice of the people for all of New Orleans.

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1: This is Behind the Lens, a podcast from The Lens, New Orleans' first nonprofit, nonpartisan public interest newsroom. I'm Carolyn Heldman. On this week's episode, in the wake of a recent explosion in Roseland, a flow of unidentified contaminants has made its way down the Tangipahoa River and is visible at least as far downriver as Ponchatoula. Observers worry about the effects on the river, possibly Lake Pontchartrain, and even more worrying that the pollutants could make their way into the food chain. That story, insight, and analysis coming up on Behind the Lens. Joining us this week, environmental reporter Delaney Nolan. Hey, Delaney.
2: Hey, thanks so much for having me.
1: Thanks for being here. And editor of The Lens, Katie Rechdahl. Hey, Katie.
3: Hey, Carolyn.
1: Hi. All right, Delaney, tell us who Smitty's Supply is. Who are they? What do they do?
2: Yeah, so Smitty's Supply is their official categorization is a petroleum lubricating oil and grease manufacturing site. So they would be creating substances like, they'd be using things like kerosene and benzene, creating different materials for mechanical and auto shops, that kind of thing. And they are located in Roseland, up in Tangipahoa Parish, so just over an hour's drive from New Orleans.
1: Okay, and operating for 40-plus years, long time.
2: Yeah, they've been around for a while.
1: That's a long time. I'm guessing there have been some violations or other issues that have come up with their operations in the interim?
2: Yeah, they've had some significant history of violations. They have been fined significantly for things like non-compliance and discharging excess pollutants into their outfall canals. If you go back through the documents filed with the Louisiana Department of Environmental Quality, really month after month, you will see back and forth with regulators who are asking questions or following up on violations. And this has been going on for years now. So it is not new to the community. Even just over the summer, there's a resident who ended up having to evacuate after this explosion who was calling in saying that there was a really strong chemical smell coming from Smitty's, and it was not the first time or the last time it happened, and he kind of just stopped reporting it because it happened so often.
1: All right, so tell us what happened, those most recent explosion which led to the contaminants that are now in the river.
2: Yeah, so on August 22, there is an explosion. We still don't have the exact reason for the explosion. It's still under investigation as far as I know. And that sparked a humongous fire that raged for days at Smitty's Supply. Didn't get completely extinguished for a few days. And if you look at aerial drone footage, you can see, and the fire department confirmed, that it incinerated the majority of this site. So that's, you can picture like four large storage warehouse looking buildings. And I believe in photos, it looks like three of them have been completely burned to the ground. And then, you know, there's various other outbuildings and tanks and things like this. Even a while, I think more than a week after the fire, there was another tank that exploded. So it was a pretty extensive and sustained explosion followed by fire.
1: I assume no one was hurt?
2: In the direct immediate aftermath, yeah, as far as we know, no one was hurt to the point where they sought medical attention.
1: Let's get to the crux of the matter here. This operation itself, as most of these chemical plants do, requires a lot of water. And so they are situated to take advantage of the ability, the necessity to have water as part of their operations. And that then creates one of the real dramatic effects of what happened after the fire and the aftermath of it.
2: Yeah, so in the immediate aftermath, a lot of the concern was about the air, very understandably. You know, this billowing black smoke dropping sort of oily gunk and soot down onto people's homes and roofs and automobiles. The gentleman I spoke with who had previously filed a complaint said there seemed to be little, what he thinks were pieces of metal in it, some kind of hard material that he could hear clicking off of his roof and then he had to brush off. So a lot of it was focused on air quality, what's being dispersed in the air, what are we breathing. But as you say, Smitty's isn't right on the river. It's not like located on the Tangipahoa River. But it does, it is sited very close, and it has these outfall canals that it uses for, you know, various industrial processes. I can't speak to exactly what they were using it for at Smitty's because I don't know exactly the type of work they were doing there. But when they are putting out this fire, all of these chemicals are getting washed into anything that's loose, you know, anything that has been released because its containment structure has been damaged. Some of that will get washed into the river. The firefighting foam that they're using, the sort of industrial fire response, they use this firefighting foam as standard to put out chemical fires. That's also going to, a lot of that's going to get washed into the river. And then also the soot itself that comes down, falls on the roofs and the cars, the driveways. When it rains, all of that also gets washed into the river. So it took, I think, a couple of days for it to really start to feel visible and present in the river. But a lot of the material that we still have not had fully identified washed into the river. And that, of course, winds its way down a few dozen miles until it gets to our own Lake Pontchartrain, this large estuary that so much of our life and culture and fishing and shrimping and crabbing revolves around.
1: So tell us about what the response was. The pictures that you've got on that accompany the story that looks like you are credited with taking are pretty dramatic and reminiscent of what you'd see after an oil spill and things washing up on the beach. It's this mm-hmm. slimy, gunky stuff, and those big, they look like cotton bolsters or something. What are those, and when did they get deployed, and how fast did that response happen?
2: I was honestly a little surprised how significant it was. And I must have gone out, this was something like 5 or 6 days after the explosion.
3: I thought it was crazy to me to hear you say how visible all of the oil stuff was from like a distance. People were seeing it, right? Isn't that what you were talking about? Like it wasn't that hard to spot. Like it wasn't like you had to go in the river, and it was like a big blob of oily gunk that was floating down like a big chunk, right? It was weird.
2: No, it wasn't like one single blob. So I was just trying to check how many days later it was that I went up to Hammond. But I went up to this campground in Hammond that is one of the few places where you can like actually access the Tangipahoa. So one of the weird things that goes on here is that the Tangipahoa is quite a wild river. And it's protected at the state level to keep it wild, and there's just not that many access points. You know, people use it for fishing and swimming, but there's only really a handful of places between Roseland and where it empties into the Pontchartrain that people, including those doing cleanup, could actually physically reach it. Mm. So one of those places was this campground in Hammond, and I went up, I think it must have been 5 days after the explosion. And yeah, I was struck by how visible the contamination was and how strongly it smelled. So when I got there, I asked the owner, this man Scott Poston, if he had been told not to use it and swim in it. And he said, well, no, nobody had to tell me. Like, it's very obvious. Nobody wants to go into this. And if you walk down to the river's edge, of course, this is being collected by these big booms. There's orange booms that kind of like guide it into one part of the river, and then the white booms that are supposed to be absorbent, and a couple other devices that are kind of skimming oil out of the river. But it is this, black, viscous, oily substance that smells like bitumen. It smells like, you know, they're laying asphalt or something. And in places where it's been collected by the boom, it's very thick. And elsewhere, it's washed up onto the sand. You can see it on the opposite bank where they don't have booms, where it's gotten onto the logs and the vegetation. We kind of walked up and down the stretch of beach he has at the campground. And I was really struck by how much of it there seemed to be. And booms are not a perfect device, you know. There is some escaping underneath the booms that I could watch this happening in front of me. And that's always going to happen because they just are not perfect, flawless oil cleanup devices. And of course, on top of that, it's not just oil. So even the owner I was talking to was saying, yeah, of course some of this is going to be not just floating on the surface of the water, but mixed in with the water column and going underneath these booms that just float on top and continuing on downstream.
4: Right. So I'm still struck by the irony that it's a designated scenic river, which would imply that there's extra protection.
2: Right.
4: You would think that the layers of protection would extend even more to something like this, or a quick, speedy response from the government when something like this occurs. But it doesn't sound like that made any difference.
2: Yeah, it's supposed to prevent major development from occurring along the river, but it does not seem to have prompted an increase in the urgency of response.
4: All right, so let's talk about these, because you can see where there's certain oil and other particulate matter and whatnot that's floating past the booms, but you also just mentioned the stuff that goes under, which is even more troubling, because then that's what could potentially embed, if you will, in Lake Pontchartrain, and then start that cycle, a very bad cycle of getting into the little organisms.
2: It is hard to tell how much has reached how far, because what I was seeing, right, was like, I'm kind of looking at it at an elbow, so it's coming around the corner, and it's all sort of collecting in one corner where they put up the booms. But there is surely also contamination across the river, the whole river. We just can't see it because it's a little more diffuse. It's not getting concentrated like this in the boom. But presumably, there is more of it. It's getting by. It's not getting caught by this boom. And I also ended up going to the mouth of Tangipahoa, where it empties into the Pontchartrain, to see if it was visible there. Didn't see anything, but again, it's hard to say if that's because contaminants hadn't reached there or if it was not visible because it wasn't getting collected by the boom in this way. Yeah, on top of that, on top of just sort of not being able to necessarily visibly see how much of this contamination is and where it is, which obviously raises questions for maybe people who live along the river who maybe don't see this contamination as clearly or maybe still getting into it and using it. There is the question of exactly what it is that's in this contamination. So oil seems like an obvious component, but if we look at some of Smitty's regulatory documents, some of the things that they've reported to LDEQ, we see that this is a site that generates what is classified as hazardous waste. So they are a generator of at least 220 pounds of hazardous waste each month. And the hazardous waste that they're reporting falls into four categories. One is ignitable hazardous waste. That would be like kerosene. Another is benzene. Another is something called tetrachloroethylene, which is used for a few different things, including like metal degreasing. And the last one is called spent non-halogenated solvents. But it's this third one, tetrachloroethylene, that people I spoke to were especially concerned about.
4: Going back just a tiny bit, is it surprising that LDEQ did not send out an alert to residents in the area about perhaps right in the aftermath wearing a mask or other protections for those with respiratory issues from the matter in the air? And then the second part, that your campground guy who said there'd been no mention of not swimming. You and I know that if we saw a river like that, we probably wouldn't jump in. But as you said, further down where things are a little bit more diluted and it may not be as obvious, I would be just struck by the fact that they would not issue some sort of posting.
2: Yeah, the river was closed to boat traffic, at least, and I believe also to recreational activities like swimming. And Scott said that LDEQ did talk to him at some point, but he said he was not notified or told directly at any point, you know, don't be swimming in this river. It just seemed obvious to its face. But yeah, that brings up questions about...
4: an alert system.
2: Know, yeah, or residents in these neighborhoods that kind of abut the river. I do not believe that they were all individually contacted and told in the immediate aftermath, do not get in this river. So it does raise some questions about how our emergency response system is serving people who live in areas that are affected by this disaster, especially when disasters like this can affect areas so far downriver.
4: You're listening to Behind the Lens. I'm Carolyn Heldman. My guests this week are environmental reporter Delaney Nolan and editor of The Lens, Katie Rechtall.
5: Hi, I'm Bernard Smith, criminal justice reporter at The Lens. 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Donate at thelensnola.org and make a difference today. Thank you.
4: You know, I don't know if you've been following the fire, the Palisade fire in California, and the cleanup effort that's gone on there. There's been a lot written about the toxic waste that's associated with that fire because of just people's homes, just the stuff that people have in their homes and all the chemicals that end up in the aftermath of a fire and what then to do about it. And I was reading about the oil that they are collecting and that they're putting it, the things that they're collecting, and they're putting it in some sort of containers and shipping it off someplace that we don't know where that is or what then happens to it. But it raises all sorts of questions about not just the immediate aftermath, but the long-term aftermath of the rivers, but also what happens to with all the waste that they do clean up.
2: Yeah, good question. And I think that is its own rabbit hole. If you're generating hazardous waste, where does it end up that isn't being hazardous to somebody somewhere?
4: Yeah.
3: I thought it was really interesting that even when you were reporting on this story, which was, I think we published it probably about a week afterwards, or a little bit more, maybe.
2: A little more, I think.
3: That there wasn't, so even, you know, 10 days after the fire, we didn't know the content of what was in the river, right? The tests were still coming back for quite a while, right?
2: Yeah, and that has been the big question, is what's in the river, and most especially, are they testing for the right things? So, like, not to get too deep into the weeds, but LDEQ has a mobile monitoring lab that they bring it out and they measure what's in the air. And that monitoring lab, I've been told, does have the capability to detect different individual types of what's called volatile organic compounds, which would be helpful information, especially if we're looking for particular ones that people I spoke with believe were released when some of this hazardous material would have burned. But instead, LDEQ was collecting information about total volatile organic compounds, which is not as useful information. EPA had, at the time the story came out, had released some limited information about their testing of the water in the immediate aftermath. Some of those results were still not available because they had to get sent off for sort of like more complicated intensive testing, whatever that involves in a lab. But it did come back with high levels, like beyond the acceptable limits of levels of certain types of heavy metal. And I think that gives us the beginning of a hint of what's going on. For example, material that's found in firefighting foam was beyond the acceptable limit. But yeah, the real question has been and remains, are they testing for the right things and are they testing for them in time before it all gets washed away or diffused into the air, into the lake?
4: And we don't know the answer to that?
2: As far as I know, we still don't know exactly what was burned, what was released. And part of the mystery is also that some of these chemicals, when they're burned, become something different. And in the case of that one that I highlighted, tetrachloroethylene, I believe, it becomes something more dangerous after it's burned. So this is something that turns into dioxins, essentially, when it's burned, which is just a really harmful, carcinogenic pollutant. And it's the same thing that people were really worried about after the East Palestine disaster, after the train derailment and the fire there, because I believe it was vinyl chloride, but it's the same thing. I think it's like when a chemical with chloride in it burns, it turns into chloride dioxins. The details I don't have because I'm not a scientist, but similar concerns about dioxins.
4: If we were doing a video, a YouTube video of our conversation today, people would see, I think my neck is going to fall off because I just keep shaking my head at the nightmare scenario that this is. Tell me, let's go back to the beginning with Smitty's. The place basically burned down. The way you describe it, 3 of 4 buildings are gone, maybe. Are they operational again? Will they ever be, do you think?
2: Will they ever be is the question. As far as I know, they are going to be very busy for a while. They've laid off their staff and are facing at least one lawsuit that I know of, possibly more than one. And I'm looking at drone photos of the aftermath of the fire right now. And yeah, it's like just, it's a large complex, I feel like is also important to know. Like picture a couple of Walmarts, basically. We're not talking about just like a mechanic shop, right? It's like very large storage facilities. A couple of Walmarts is not an exact scientific measurement, but sorry, go ahead.
4: I get a good idea.
3: No, I saw a TV news segment where they were showing updates from Smitty's, and it was workers, EPA workers, did you see this, that were taking spray paint and putting numbers on the cars that had been charred, the workers' cars that had been charred within this site, and then they were going to try to identify whose car that was and tow it away. There were just, I mean, they have so much work to do on there. They haven't even taken the cars off the lot yet.
2: Yeah, and it is massive. I'm looking at this picture, and it looks to me like there were 4 very large warehouses or storage or work buildings, and 3 of them have been, I mean, one is just completely gone. There's nothing but ashes. The other two, there's sort of maybe the ghost of a wall left in some parts. And then all around it, there's also, yeah, all the cars burned in the parking lot, a bunch of large storage tanks that appear to be gone now, and some other small buildings and structures that also burned down. So it's, you know, I can't say 100% for sure this hazardous material that they generated hundreds of pounds of each month was burned, but considering the great majority of the site has been totally incinerated, burned to the ground, I think it's reasonable to have a concern that some of this hazardous material did get burned. And it's, I'm saying at least 220 pounds, but the type of hazardous waste generator they are. It's more than 220 pounds, but less than 2,200 pounds of this hazardous waste each month.
4: That's a pretty huge range.
2: It's a big range of how much they could have been producing and having on site.
3: Well, and plus, remember, there was a whole, that whole investigation that was within the DEQ complaints, where the woman was saying that she was in charge of the trucks. She was an ex-employee. She was in charge of putting things onto the trucks and, you know, making the bill of lading or whatever. And she was advised to put all the toxic stuff that you're supposed to put hazardous waste labels on. She was instructed to put that toward the front of the truck and then put a few non-hazardous pieces at the end. So if they got stopped for an inspection, it wouldn't look like anything. So it kind of sounds like Smitty has some, Smitty's, if this is true, it does, it sounds like Smitty's maybe wasn't operating, you know, in a forthright way, right?
2: Yeah, I didn't hear about that. That was a Smitty's employee who said this?
3: The radio station did an investigation right after the fire from an LDEQ complaint. They found that she complained about it, and then they went back to her. It was
4: a whistleblower.
3: She was saying it was like waiting. She said she wasn't surprised that there was a fire. It was just waiting to happen.
4: So lawsuits flying. Does insurance cover the cost of the cleanup? And what about the downriver stuff? And is that the government, the federal government, the Louisiana government?
2: The EPA has taken the lead on cleanup. When I was in Hammonds, there were hired contractors that were doing the cleanup. But it seems to me that a lot of the burden has fallen on residents and business owners to do the cleanup themselves. Outside of the booms and materials in the waterway, you know, Donnie Hemphill, the gentleman I spoke with in Roseland, who said that there was stuff on his roof, once he was allowed back after having a mandatory evacuation, he's doing that cleanup himself. As far as insurance, it doesn't strike me as the kind of thing that would be covered by insurance, but you all actually might know better.
4: So we can only hope that EPA and the Louisiana Department of Environmental Quality will continue to test over the next 6 months, year, 5 years even. Mm-hmm. Let us know.
2: Yeah, I mean, it is going to be the kind of thing that we may never fully know the extent of, because, as we were saying, some of this material mixes with the water column. Especially once it gets to the lake, the lake is brackish, right? And the salt kind of pushes it down until it gets to the sediment, and from there it can get consumed by, you know, crabs and all the little critters that live in the lake bottom. And then it moves its way up the food chain. It gets eaten by bigger and bigger things until it gets eaten by people. And the lake is so large that it might be difficult to ever determine what contaminant ended up in the lake.
4: Came
2: from where.
4: Right, or came from where, exactly.
2: Yeah.
4: Exactly.
2: But no, we will still continue. I know that there has been recently some work by Katie, you just shared this with me the other day, independent testers who were starting to look for what's in the lake. And I believe this independent scientist who took testing upon himself, again, was just testing for heavy metals. But I will be curious if and when we get information about other material that has been in the water.
4: I wonder what it's like for Mr. Chad Tate, who is the owner of Smitty's. I wonder what it's like for him to right now go into his local restaurant.
2: You know, I bet he's doing fine.
3: Yeah, I bet so, too. He owns a bunch of businesses, I think, so.
2: Mm-hmm. Just, I think it's one of those situations where people are focused on trying to keep themselves safe and their own recovery, and maybe the focused anger has not reached Mr. Tate at this point.
3: Well, and remember, like, Louisiana depends so much on petrochemicals that even as
4: jobs.
3: The oil... Yes, and even as the oil was hitting the shores of the Gulf, there were people protesting in the Cajun Dome to make sure that we didn't have a moratorium on drilling. So we just really, it's such a love-hate relationship. You can't say that people are going to come out at Mr. Tate because he hires a lot of people, you know, or did.
4: Yeah, it's the price we pay.
2: He was something like the 12th, or Smitty Supply was something like the 12th largest employer in Tangipahoa Parish.
4: Okay, great story. Thank you, Delaney.
2: Thanks so much. Appreciate you having me.
4: See you guys.
3: All right, see ya.
4: This is Behind the Lens, a podcast from The Lens, New Orleans' first nonprofit, nonpartisan public interest newsroom. I'm Carolyn Heldman. Thanks to our guest this week, environmental reporter Delaney Nolan, and editor of The Lens, Katie Rechtall. You can read all the week's other news plus opinions at our website, thelensnola.org. 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
3: It's time for the children's hour. 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

500 books is Turtle Dance Music from It's Gonna Be a Good Day, and it really is. You're listening to the Children's Hour. I'm Katie Stone. And today on the show, we're going to be learning about something kind of crazy sounding, banned books. And when I say banned books, I don't mean books that musicians use to play songs like this one. No, I mean books that somebody decided somebody else should not be reading. Our summertime interns were Julia Wolf, who is a longtime Children's Hour Kids Crew member, and Sophie Anderson Haney. They worked together to create this program for you on banned books. When we talk about banning books, it's kind of a crazy idea, banning books, banning songs, because what's offensive or bothersome to one person may not be offensive at all to somebody else. In fact, they might think it's hilarious, kind of like this song by Hans Meyer. More today on the Children's Hour on banned books.

0: there.
1: Hi, this is Julia.
2: Hi, this is Sophie.
1: And today on the Children's Hour, we're going to be talking about banned books. Hey, Sophie, have you ever read The Giving Tree, Captain Underpants, or Harry Potter?
2: Absolutely. Those are some of my favorite books.
1: Well, did you know that all of those books have been banned at one point or another?
2: Can you explain what that means?
1: That's exactly what we're going to talk about today. A banned book is a book that somebody decides shouldn't be read by somebody else. A book that, for one reason or another, some people believe other people shouldn't be allowed to read.
3: Sometimes a local school board says a certain book can't be in the school library, maybe because it talks about sexuality in a way that some people aren't used to. And sometimes a bookstore won't sell a book, maybe because it talks about science in a way that doesn't fit with the owner's religious beliefs. Sometimes a library director decides not to put a book on the shelves, maybe for fear some parent will complain that it has words or thoughts that they don't want children to see.
1: But what's wrong with banning books?
2: Most librarians and many people feel that every time a book is banned, something terribly important is lost and the world becomes a much poorer place.
1: Banning books makes it harder for people to access a wide variety of unique thoughts and beliefs, and it makes it more difficult for teachers to teach you how to think for yourself.
3: We've got a lot more about banned books all through the show with Julia and Sophie. Stick with us. This is the Children's Hour, and this is the Bazillions.

0: Oh, the world is big and the world is small, but there's lots of room for the short and tall.
1: Oh, the world is big and the world is small, but there's lots of room for the short and tall.
0: Oh, the world is far and the world is wide, but there's many

0: Pete Seeger right here on the Children's Hour. We're doing a show today about banned books. This show was co-written by our interns, Julia and Sophie.
1: Wow, banning books seems very problematic, but what about the First Amendment of the U.S. Constitution? It gives us the right to freedom of speech and the right to read anything.
2: Although the First Amendment gives us the right to freedom of speech, it has some limits. Justice Oliver Wendell Holmes once said, quote, "Nobody has the right to stand up in a crowded theater and shout, 'Fire!'" But he went on to say that free speech should only be limited if there was a, quote, "clear and present danger," unquote. Other judges have felt that certain words on paper were so clearly dangerous that they should be outlawed. But almost all librarians, teachers, principals, parents, and students support the First Amendment just about all the way.
1: In fact, U.S. Supreme Court Justice William Brennan said, "If there is a bedrock principle underlying the First Amendment, it is that the government may not prohibit the expression of an idea simply because society finds the idea itself offensive or disagreeable."
2: So that means we have the right to read about anything, even if it disagrees with the government or the way most people believe?
1: Yep, and the more widely read, the more different kinds of ideas we've learned about, the more we are able to make up our own minds about what we believe. That makes us better citizens, because good citizens know how to look at all sides of an issue and decide what they really believe is right.
3: There's a hoot owl living in my shoe, and I don't know what to do. So I'll keep reading, I'll keep reading, I'll keep reading my books.

in my head, but now it's time for bed.

I'll keep reading my books is the Folk Club Kids. Right here on the Children's Hour, I'm Katie Stone. We're thinking about reading books, and we're thinking about banned books. Those are books that someone decided someone else shouldn't read. It's a concept called censorship. And right now, the effort to ban books is alive and well throughout the United States, even though, in the long run, it's a completely ineffective thing to do. People can still find books online, and there's even a site called Books Unbanned. In the short run, it can be very effective. Consider a classroom where suddenly all books about a certain topic are banned. If a student is interested in that topic, maybe it's something like evolution, they can't find any information about it in their own school library because that topic has been censored. You can learn a lot more about censorship and the First Amendment, as well as banning books, at childrenshour.org. We've got a learning guide posted with this episode. Julia and Sophie, our interns, still have a lot more to share with us about banning books, and we have a book review from one of the kids in our crew. There's a lot more coming up. Stick with us. This is the Children's Hour, and this is They Might Be Giants, from a release called Why?

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That's Joni Leeds from a release called Freedom, F-R-E-A-D-O-M, with a song called Band. In the background, Poddington Bear. When we talk about banning books, we're talking about rules that limit what can or cannot be read, written, or spoken. We know from stories like The Emperor's New Clothes, where the emperor believed that he was wearing the finest new fabric from a new designer who had convinced the emperor that the pretend clothes were gorgeous. Even though there was no fabric, the thread was invisible, imaginary. The emperor was actually walking around totally naked because he believed something that was just not true. The truth is, there are so many books expressing many ideas. Most of us can tell when a book is telling a story and when one is telling us facts that can be proven. Kids know that imaginary play is fun, and child psychologists know that it's necessary for kids to have plenty of time to be creative and make up their own stories. Kids are processing their daily lives through this imaginary play. None of us want to be told that what's imaginary is forbidden. After all, how can anyone limit the expansive creativity that we are all born with? Some would say that our greatest human achievements were only possible because of the power of imagination and the freedom to express it. More with Julia and Sophie on banned books coming up right here on the Children's Hour. This is Erin Nigel Smith.

0: There's a terrific science fiction book by Ray Bradbury called Fahrenheit 451, because 451 degrees Fahrenheit is the temperature at which paper burns. In this book, set in the future, books are forbidden and the job of firefighters is to go from house to house to burn any books they find. The hero tries to save some books by hiding them in his house, but he is reported and his house is destroyed. He finds an old professor of his who lives in the railroad yard with a group of old men. Each of these men has memorized a book, determined to keep literature alive in their heads until they can set the book's next again.
1: It's no big surprise that this book, which was really about the evils of censorship, was itself censored. Certain parts were taken out without the author's consent, but when Bradbury found out, there was a big fight and the censored parts were returned. Bradbury even added a bit to the end of the novel which said, "I will not go gently onto a shelf, degutted, to become a non-book."
0: Today, banning books is the most common form of censorship in the United States, but it has a long history before that.
1: The earliest recorded book bans were in China in the 200s BC, when their emperor at the time, Shi Huangti, sought out to rewrite and manipulate history by burning all of the books in his kingdom.
0: And throughout the Middle Ages, millions of books, poems, and artworks were burned by various dictators. Most often, these were books that disagreed with the common ideas of the time. Books that questioned the dominant religion or promoted new scientific concepts, for example.
1: And in Nazi Germany in the 1930s and 40s, thousands of books were burned simply because they were written by people whose views didn't fully align with those of the Nazi regime. Authors including Albert Einstein, Helen Keller, and Ernest Hemingway.
0: Most of the books that have been banned or challenged in the 21st century contain profanity, sexually explicit or vulgar content, or concepts like witchcraft that challenge mainstream religions.
2: The organization PEN America has a list of banned books in 2026. You can find that at childrenshour.org. Look for this episode, Banned Books. And there you can also find a learning guide that goes with this episode. This is Two of a Kind with Billy Jonas, right here on the Children's Hour.

books. I've got books on the bunk bed, books on the chair, books on the couch and every old where. But I want more books. I just can't get enough. I want more books about all kinds of stuff, like Jackie's troubles, Raymond's joys, rabbits, kangaroos, girls and boys, mountains, valleys, winter, spring, campfires, vampires, every old thing. I want to lie down on my bunk bed, lean back in my chair, curl up on the couch and every old where, and read more books.

That was the One Tribe Collective from the Grammy-nominated release All One Tribe with the title track. Before that, Eloise Greenfield with Books came off of Hip Hop Speaks to Children, Two of a Kind, and Billy Jonas brought us Read a Book, the Converging Song. That's from Two of a Kind's Sing Me Your Story. You're listening to the Children's Hour. Today we're thinking about banned books. Are there books that you've read that you've thought to yourself, no one should ever read this book? Well, you might feel that way if a book isn't very good or you don't like it. But should another person decide for someone else what they are allowed to read? Especially if that person is not your child or someone you're in charge of? Because people read books for a lot of different reasons. Not just because they like to read, but because maybe a story speaks to them about their experience in their life. Coming up, we're going to hear from an author named Laurel Goodluck. She writes about Indigenous people, and that's because she herself is Indigenous. And she's going to be reading us an excerpt from a book that is such a sweet little story that has been banned in one school district. We've got a lot more information posted at childrenshour.org. Look for this episode, Banned Books. But first, this is Casper Baby Pants, right here on the Children's Hour.

0: bookworm is Casper Beebe Pants right here on the Children's Hour, where we're learning about banned books. Lots more coming up.
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0: Katie Dwyer on the Children's Hour. We're learning about banning books today on the show with our summer interns, Julia and Sophie.
1: Hey, Sophie, have you ever heard about this thing called critical race theory?
2: No, I haven't. What does that even mean?
1: Well, most of us have heard the term racism, which means making bad assumptions about someone based on the color of their skin. Critical race theory is the idea that racism is bigger than that. It is the idea that racism is part of our laws and the history of our country.
2: Okay, that sounds pretty smart. What does that have to do with banned books, though?
1: That's a great question, Sophie. Even though critical race theory is mainly an idea talked about by adults, lots of states in the country are banning it from being taught to kids in schools.
2: Why?
1: Well, because a lot of parents and politicians think that kids are too young to learn about racism.
2: But if one kid experiences racism, shouldn't the other kids at school be able to learn about racism?
1: That's a great point. There are a lot of children's books that aim to teach kids about racism and how to not judge other people based on the color of their skin. And these are the books that are being banned in different places around the United States.
2: That's really sad.
0: It's not just skin color alone that can get books banned for supposedly teaching critical race theory. For one of our guests, Laurel Goodluck, an author of multiple books for children about the indigenous experience, her book, Forever Cousins, was banned in Michigan in one school district for simply discussing her culture.
3: Here I'm going to read one of my favorite pages in Forever Cousins about those two young cousins who love each other like sisters, and one moves away and they get to see each other. They're reunited again at the family reunion, but then they realize they have to say goodbye again. But why I want to read this spread, this page, is one of my favorite pages in the book, is because I wrote the words to help slow down the reader, just the way a ceremony slows down anybody participating in it. And that's what happens to these little cousins. They slow down, they realize that they have to say goodbye again. But it's so important that we have ceremonies that help us reflect and think. And it's really special that Native people and probably other cultures have this too. On the last day, the family has a ceremony. There's the scent of sweet grass and burning sage. There's the beat of the drum in an ancient song. Magoo explains relationships. And the new baby gets his Hadatsa name. Amanda doesn't want to say goodbye again. Kara takes Amanda's hand and thinks, I don't want her to go. The car is parked once again. The miles are many between the res and the city. Everyday giggles and secret whispers will soon end. Amanda says, here, you take my doll, and you take mine. I'll visit you next time, says Kara. They are forever cousins. So really, they know their great big family will keep them together, and they also know that their culture is so strong and that will keep them together. Even if they're miles apart, they'll still be together.
0: That's the author Laurel Goodluck. She's reading from her book, Forever Cousins. You're listening to the Children's Hour. There's more coming up about banned books. Stick with us. Thank you.

My name is Evan Dates, and I just finished reading a really touching novel that I found at my school library. This book, I Lived on Butterfly Hill, was written by Marjorie Agosin, illustrated by Lee White, and published by Athenian Books. It was originally written in Spanish and translated by E. M. O'Connor. I Lived on Butterfly Hill follows 11-year-old writer and collector of words, Celeste Marconi. All is well in her beloved city of Valparaíso, Chile, until mysterious ships start appearing in the harbor. Celeste worries that something is happening, but is not sure what. She finds out these are military ships. Their presidente Alcarón has been assassinated, and Chile has been taken over by a military dictatorship. More and more people start disappearing, and even some of her friends from school start to vanish without a trace. Celeste's parents must go into hiding, and she is sent thousands of miles away to Juliet Cove in Maine, where she must live with her tía Graciela. But she doesn't know anyone or speak a word of English. Will she ever return to her beloved Chile, and will she ever see her parents again? This poetic book is a perfect read for middle schoolers, so younger kids, you can have something to look forward to reading when you're older. I Lived on Butterfly Hill was written by Marjorie Agosin, illustrated by Lee White, and published by Athenian Books. This amazing novel was translated from the original Spanish by E. M. O'Connor and won a Pura Belpre Award. I hope a lot of you get a chance to read it. For the Children's Hour, I'm Evan Dates.

book. The fascist government in that book bans a number of books, and the grandmother character hides the books in order to preserve them for her family. You're learning about banned books today on the Children's Hour. We've got a lot more info posted at childrenshour.org. Look for this episode, Banned Books. We've got time for one more. We're going to go out with the Schmoonian friends. We'll catch you next time for another edition of the Children's Hour.

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Come on in. It's Earthaluia. It's the Earth Church. I'm Reverend Billy. Extinction Talk Radio welcomes you. Now, we have a good feeling today because something so good has happened. I want to share it with you right away. And that is this evil concoction called Roundup. This profit-taking deadly substance that comes out of the Bayer Company and the Monsanto Company has been banned from New York City parks, the biggest park system in the country. Last Thursday, Earth Day, 51 individuals who call themselves the City Council of New York voted unanimously to ban Roundup from our parks. I'm talking into this microphone just a few blocks from the parks right here. Prospect Park is right over here. And we've already been in it twice today. I think they're still spraying right now, but in a couple weeks, this law goes into effect, and there will be thousands upon thousands of families and children this spring and summer and fall and in the years to come who won't have that carcinogen. You know, this is activism. Do I have an Earth activist out there who's going to shout, Earthaluia, with me? I'm just feeling so good. Oh, and we partnered that whole time with the Black Institute, led by Bertha Lewis, who will be here to entertain you and educate you. And we also have, of course, Teddy Tam Tam. We have the Duchess, and we have Savitri D. She's over there. I can see her working on the news from the natural world. Well, we spent a lot of that 7 years traveling around, leading marches against Monsanto, leading trespassings by communities into their local Monsanto laboratory or the glyphosate factory down in Cancer Alley, Louisiana. I remember that. I remember one time we went to a GMO seed farm, experimental farm in Davis, California. And just as far as the eye could see, there were these plants. They looked like victims, standing at attention on steroids all the way to the horizon. And then on the horizon, we could see a police car coming towards us at a great speed. And we jumped into our tour bus and we got on the freeway and got out of there. We escaped. And we went down to Berkeley and jumped on the stage at the Greek Theater, opening for Neil Young in the Monsanto years tour with the Nelson brothers and their band called The Promise of the Real. And we started singing this song. This is the song we sang all 7 years. Come on now. Oh, it feels good to play for you. Here we come. It's the Stop Shopping Choir. Somebody give me an Earthaluia.

0: So, Bertha, are you going to have a blessed Sunday here?
1: I've already been blessed because I'm right here. And, you know, I usually go to church in my bedroom, but I'm in the church today. And so I am blessed, and I'm just so happy to be here, Reverend. I mean, you know, I just keep having these flashes of us, you know, at the very first instance of Occupy Wall Street. Mm-hmm. And we were there before anyone, before they set up the barricades, before Zuccotti Park. And it was just kismet. And there we were, the two of us. And I just flash back on that moment. You are always, you know, wherever, whenever, doing whatever it takes to love and protect the earth. And, oh, Lord, Mother bless you.
0: Mother Earth bless us.
2: Bless us all.
0: Are we blessed by the mother today? I think so. We have a success that the four of us here at our long table are sharing right now that goes way back. It was a struggle against some of the biggest corporations in the world, the Bayer Company, the old German chemical company that invented heroin in 1899, and another one of its corporate accomplishments was designing the showers at Auschwitz. Oh my God, that's a hell of a company. And then we have in a marriage that Bernie Sanders said was a marriage made in hell, they merged with the Monsanto Company, which is known, of course, it has its own special accomplishments, I would say. Agent Orange, children as we speak, being born with deformed, difficult bodies to live with. And then we have DDT, which was almost wiped out the bald eagle and meant much other life some time ago.
2: Yeah.
0: And then, of course, PCPs in the transformer fluid. Oh, they got a long list. Anniston, Alabama. Remember Johnny Cochran went down there and saved hundreds and hundreds of sisters and brothers who were dying of cancer from... They were just dumping their poisons in the middle of town.
1: Well, this is... they're just nasty. Let us call it what it is. They're just nasty. They look nasty. They feel nasty. They taste nasty. They sound nasty.
0: They taste nasty.
1: They are nasty.
3: Hello, welcome to News from the Natural World. I'm Savitri D. Deep ocean disposal of industrial, military, nuclear, and other hazardous waste was a pervasive global practice in the 20th century, the full magnitude of which remains unknown. In the United States, records indicate that 50 to 97 million tons of industrial waste were dumped at sea, representing an unknown fraction of the total quantity. This ambiguity is due to sparse documentation as well as illegal and clandestine disposal operations. The extent to which containerized waste escaped containment, known as sloppy dumping, also remains uncertain. Abandoned industrial waste deep-sea dump sites exist along all coastal states. This week, Senator Dianne Feinstein of California hosted a congressional hearing to decide what to do with about as many as 500,000 barrels of DDT that were dumped in the ocean off the coast of Los Angeles. DDT is an insecticide that was used extensively in the 20th century, leading to a precipitous decline in mosquito-borne malaria morbidity and mortality rates. However, due to its indiscriminate use and adverse impacts on ecosystem and human health, it was banned in 1972 for domestic use in the U.S. Recent robotic surveys of the ocean floor have revealed as many as 500,000 barrels of DDT, some of which were punctured so they would sink from the surface, and some of which have corroded and are leaking. The Montrose Chemical Corporation was the largest global supplier of DDT and created 800,000 tons of the compound at their Los Angeles County plant. The shore waters by the Montrose factory remains the most expensive Superfund site in the country. It is not clear how these new barrels discovered further out to sea will be dealt with. The Biden administration has announced $109.5 million in funding for research projects aimed at creating job opportunities in communities ravaged by the decline of the coal industry. Recon Africa, an oil and gas company headquartered in Canada, is currently drilling three test wells in the sedimentary Kavango Basin of Namibia. The company has a license for an area of 9,800 square miles, plus an adjacent area in neighboring Botswana, 13,000 square miles in total. The company's goal is to drill hundreds of wells under a 25-year production license. Geochemist and Recon Africa shareholder Daniel Yarvi estimated the basin has the potential to produce as much as 120 billion barrels of oil equivalent, which would make it one of the biggest global oil finds in recent years. The regions of Kavango East and Kavango West are home to 200,000 people, including the indigenous San. A network of rigs, pipelines, and roads would sprawl across an environmentally sensitive, semi-arid region that is home to Africa's largest remaining population of savanna elephants, as well as numerous threatened or endangered wildlife species. In addition, the drilling, which may involve hydraulic fracturing or fracking, also would encompass or border national parks and wildlife conservancies and could threaten waterways that local communities rely on and that eventually flow into the renowned Okavango Delta. A Mexican judge has sided with Bayer Monsanto in a legal challenge to a government plan to prohibit glyphosate. Bayer Monsanto is one of the world's leading makers of glyphosate as part of its Roundup brand weed killer. The April 14th ruling, which is not publicly available, argues that the inability to use glyphosate risks negatively affecting agricultural production and, as a result, food security and sovereignty that could force Mexico to import more corn. Bayer agreed in June to settle nearly 100,000 separate U.S. lawsuits for $9.6 billion while denying claims that Roundup caused cancer. In February, it struck a $2 billion settlement to resolve future legal claims that Roundup causes cancer. Mexican President Andrés Manuel López Obrador issued a decree late last year that seeks to completely ban the herbicide by 2024, joining several other governments that have sought to restrict its use, including Germany. If made permanent, the judge's ruling could exempt Bayer's glyphosate permits, which were filed as Monsanto, from the new decree. California water officials have moved to stop Nestle from siphoning millions of gallons of water out of California's San Bernardino forest, which it bottles and sells as Arrowhead brand water. Drought conditions continue to worsen across the state. The draft cease and desist order, which still requires approval from the California Water Resources Control Board, is the latest development in a protracted battle between the bottled water company and local environmentalists, who for years have accused Nestle of draining water supplies at the expense of local communities and ecosystems. Nestle maintains that its rights to California spring water date back to 1865, but a 2017 investigation found that Nestle was taking far more than its share. Last year, the company drew out about 58 million gallons, far surpassing the 2.3 million gallons a year it could validly claim. In the United Kingdom, aerosol products used in the home now emit more harmful volatile organic compounds, or VOCs, than all the vehicles in the UK, new research shows. The study reveals that the world's population is now using huge numbers of disposable aerosols, more than 25 billion cans per year. This is estimated to lead to the release of more than 1.3 million tons of VOC air pollution each year. That number could rise to 2.2 million tons by 2050. In the presence of sunlight, VOCs combine with a second pollutant, nitrogen oxides, to cause photochemical smog, which is harmful to human health and damages crops and plants. The South Carolina Department of Natural Resources posted a video of coastal waters teeming with round pink worms. Sometimes called clamworms, these animals that ordinarily live on the seafloor undergo an incredible transformation under new and full moons in spring. Their bodies morph into reproductive forms called epitokes as they swarm in coastal waters. This phenomenon is a boon to other wildlife as fish and birds gather to feast on the teeming worms. However, the worms are not defenseless. They have lips, mouths, two pairs of eyes, and hooked jaws that are strong enough to break human skin. A new study revealed that a drastic reduction of deaths of one of Africa's rarest primates, the Zanzibar red colobus, followed the installation of four speed bumps along a stretch of road where the species frequently crossed. Historic data from the road traversing the national park showed that one colobus was killed on average every 2 to 3 weeks by traffic. After speed bumps were installed, this was reduced to one every 6 weeks. A towering wall of sand hit northwestern China's Gansu province, covering factories and apartment blocks. Recently released aerial images showed a billowing cloud of yellow dust smothering Gansu's Linz County. Low visibility resulted in multiple car accidents in the province. Meteorologists warn people to stay indoors and keep windows shut. China suffers from enormous sandstorms each spring when sand is lifted from the Gobi Desert in the north of the country and Mongolia. It is then dumped onto cities as far away as Shandong on the east coast and elsewhere across Asia. The sandstorms have been made worse by desertification. The Gobi Desert increases in size each year, transforming farmland into desert. In March, the worst sandstorm in a decade hit China's capital, Beijing, pushing air pollution levels off the charts and forcing airlines to ground hundreds of flights. In a bid to curb the sandstorms, China is planting a natural barrier of trees, also known as the Great Green Wall. And now the sounds of extinction. The gray wolf, also called the timber wolf, is the largest wild member of the dog family. It inhabits vast areas of the Northern Hemisphere. Between 5 and 4 subspecies of gray wolves are recognized in North America alone. Gray wolves have keen senses, large canine teeth, powerful jaws, and the ability to pursue prey at 35 miles per hour. Gray wolves usually live in packs of up to 24 individuals. Pack is basically a family group consisting of an adult breeding pair and their offspring of various ages. The ability of wolves to form strong social bonds with one another is what makes the wolf pack possible. Wolves communicate with one another by visual signaling, facial expression, body position, tail position, vocalizations, and scent marking. Howling helps the pack stay in contact and also seems to strengthen social bonds. Wolves have few natural enemies other than human beings, and they can live up to 13 years in the wild. In Idaho, a new bill will allow hunters and private contractors to kill up to 90% of the state's wolves. It has passed the Idaho House and the Idaho Senate, and the fate of 1,000 gray wolves now lives with Republican Governor Brad Little. If passed, the bill could reduce the wolf population to about 150 animals and reverse decades of progress restoring wolf populations to the area. The bill, which is supported by the agricultural industry, expands wolf killing methods such as using night vision equipment and hunting from snowmobiles and all-terrain vehicles. The bill also allows the state to hire private contractors to kill wolves. And hear the sound of the gray wolf.

0: suddenly we're remembering a history of a campaign. Can you just give us a little bit of some of the memories you're going through?
1: Well, it's not even so much the memories. What, you know, the point is, you know, that a fight is long and hard. We are up against behemoths. And, you know, some people think that activism or, you know, you see mobilization, and it all looked very glamorous. Let me just say the work that we do, it is not glamorous, folks. Right. It is not. And in
2: blood, sweat, and tears.
1: I'm telling you, and you want to be an organizer, you know, get ready for the long haul. Get ready to get dirt under your fingernails. Get ready to have infinite patience. And get ready, you know, to have a conviction. If this is a notion for you, you know, then you just need to donate. Okay?
0: Hallelujah.
1: Yes. You know, because sometimes the work, it's not only not glamorous, it can be tedious and drudgery, and you and everything is in the details. And, you know, there are some religious people that sing about being, I've been buked and I've been scorned and I've been talked about. Sure as you're born. Guess what? I've been buked. And I've been scorned, and I'm being talked about every day. But if they're talking about you, that means that they are noticing you. But this is, you know, this is when I formed the Black Institute, I made sure it was called the Black Institute. Because
0: I know that's a brave title.
1: I got some pushback from folks like, ooh, you're leaving certain people out. Listen, I'm blackity black, black to blackity black. Okay? And I make no bones about it. You know, I'm not against other people, but this is a reality to me. Uh-huh. I cannot escape it. I am a black female in America.
0: Right.
1: And so, therefore, I know that there are different demographic shifts, tectonic shifts.

when we're willing to save ourselves, when the guns and the torches are dropped so that we can touch, when cops jail bankers, when cops jail bankers, when, why? The cops jail the bankers to save the kids of the cops and the bankers. When black and brown lesbians run the Department of Justice. When we have the great idea, resist extinction, resist. Resist extinction, resist. Resist extinction. Resist. When we take personal responsibility for the superstorm. When we go outside and tell outside

hike across the deserts looking for you, the nationlessness that we love. When we're willing to do what it takes to save ourselves, when we see that our spare room is a young mother's dream, when we feel years of laughter and music in a gift economy, when we stop shopping and start living, when we're grateful at Thanksgiving,

And Reverend Billy, once again, I just want to anticipate the questions that some of you will have about the realpolitik. How did it really happen that the Church of Stop Shopping and the Black Institute could have this level of impact on the mountain of New York badass lawyers in their $2,000 suits? Well, we were trying many different kinds of experiments, both Black Institute and the church. One of the things that we tried was the Freedom of Information Act request, which went out to 100 cities and towns. This is the church now. Bertha wouldn't do this, but the church demanded dosages and locations of Roundup spraying events all across the country. And then we brought this activity to Bertha, and she started looking at the city of New York with that kind of perspective. So for months, we were receiving data, sometimes neat and organized, but sometimes, like Houston, Texas, I remember, boxes of forms with scrawled longhand by the workers themselves. You know, they would spray, and they would get into the truck, and they would fill out these forms. And then finally, under Bertha's gaze, New York City Parks lawyers felt they had to respond, and at that point we were getting somewhere. Now, somewhere during this time, Dwayne Johnson, the gardener from the middle school in the Bay Area, was in his lawsuit with his family, and they were awarded initially, I think, something like $80 million, which may have been reduced. But it was a big deal at the time. Does anybody remember this? Yes. There have been other trials since then. In fact, you know, Monsanto settlements and fines and lawsuit judgments have greatly impacted the stock value of the Bayer Company. We hope it does. So New York Parks sent us their spraying histories from 2014, 2015, and then the law firm working with the city council person, Ben Kalos. The law firm was the Richmond Group. They realized the value of these FOIAs and kept it going. It was discovered there was a racist pattern in the application of this carcinogen. Smaller parks out in the boroughs, surrounded by poorer citizens, people of color, and the working poor, those parks were saturated with the stuff. The whistleblowers inside the parks, the gardeners who were talking to us, they would say, oh yeah, those parks are chemicalized. Awful phrase. Whereas Central Park, the wealthy parks, Prospect Park, they had conservancies, high society, socialites, who had the money to hire trained professional gardeners who could handle the weeds and insects by hand and spare the rich the cancer. So once the racist pattern of a spraying was established, and with Bertha Lewis relentlessly on their tail, she published a hard-hitting, glossy and fancy report, but hard-hitting report, like a little magazine, each year called Poison Parks. And with the latest updating, damning data, well, it took years, but Ben Kalos, the city council person from the Upper East Side, whose wife, they had a young child, was very much an exponent of non-carcinogenic environments in the playgrounds and so forth. Ben kept working with the Richmond Group, updating. And then one by one, the city council persons were persuaded. And I remember there was a threshold we had to meet of 34 council members, and then they went all the way up to 51 and had that unanimous decision. Earthaluia, a little bit of a hardball report there.

Now, I know you've been to one of those house rent parties, which is advertised as a social tea. Well, I found everybody was only sociable when you had a whole lot of money. In one room, old Fat Evelyn would be cutting the poker game, while in the other, at the blackjack table, Big Mary would be doing the same. I met some cats I'd never seen, Eastport Ed and Texas Mike, and Willie the Sneak from Battle Creek and Mississippi Ike. Lonesome Lou from Kalamazoo, she was in the kitchen covering a frying pan, while six drinks of high-powered joy juice was being downed with her other hand. Bigfoot Flo from Mexico, she asked if I wanted some wine, whiskey, or beer. I said, yes, I'd like to have some, but the price is too high in here. So I eased up into the front room, sat down and wondered how soon that replica of a piano player would ever change that horrible tune. And just then, another little chick, she moved in beside me. She must have thought I was touched in the head, 'cause the first thing she said was, Daddy, have you got any bread? Well, I told her, no, I'm new in town and I live down the block. I'm waiting for a friend of mine who's supposed to get my suit out of hock. Well, she quit it like she had the measles to a stud that was flashing his cash. And the next time I looked over in the corner, they was talking a whole lot of trash. Well, I'd been there about an hour without buying anything or placing a bet, when the house lady walked up to me and said, look, man, how square can you get? She explained that her house was crowded and she had to have her chair for a customer who wanted to sit down and eat and drink his beer. And since all the other rooms was crowded, she suggested I be real sweet and handed me my sky piece and told me to wait for my friend out in the street. Well, I hadn't left but 2 minutes when I heard a familiar sound of police sirens stopping. They'd all get a free ride downtown. Next time you visit a social tea trying to find you a cute little frail, be sure to hang on to a nickel note lest you want

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0: This is WAMFLP New Orleans, from the CBD to Chalmette, from the river to the lake. We're downtown, not uptown, but we're the voice of the people for all of New Orleans.
1: Athletic competition. It can easily be broken down into two parts. The minutes or hours it takes to complete the event. Months and years of joy or heartbreak. Finally, the decades to analyze and

0: From the press box to press row, Donald Ware will break it all down for you with an in-depth look at historically black college athletics, as well as the biggest news stories and newsmakers of the day. 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
1: 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I am your host, Donald Ware. I tell you, the Pistons had a prime opportunity in Game 5, let a prime opportunity slip away, had the lead late in the game. Cavaliers come back and just take advantage of the Pistons in overtime. Prime opportunity for the Pistons. And look, in regulation, on three of the last four possessions, Cade Cunningham did not shoot the ball. Now, I give, you know, in that game, I give the Cavaliers a lot of credit, did a number on Cunningham, but he's got to shoot the ball. Like, some of those shots were not great shots. And then on that last play with the game tied, Thompson was clearly fouled. Like, that should have been a foul call because on Allen, right? Because Thompson had the, you know, got the rebounds. Good, great defense, as a matter of fact. He gets the rebound and was looking to, you know how sometimes guys kind of flop. Matter of fact, Cade Cunningham did that in overtime. He kind of flopped on one, expecting a call. Ball got stolen from him, and Cleveland comes down in overtime and takes like a 7-point lead at that time. So he was trying to get a call that didn't come. Thompson legitimately got fouled. He got tripped up. He was trying to throw the ball ahead, and there may have even been enough time for Detroit to have gotten off a shot. That was a missed call. That is not the reason why the Pistons lost that game, but I mean, it could have been an opportunity for the Pistons. You make the foul call there. He's got two free throws. He's a, you know, he's a like an upper 50% free throw shooter, where the numbers would say he makes more than one of every two. So, you know, but again, it was much more than that. And so disappointment there for Detroit. Look, for those that may not have heard, the pioneer, the legend, Charlie Neal, passed away earlier this week. And for those that don't know who Charlie Neal is, Charlie Neal, you talk about HBCUs and doing a lot for HBCUs, a lot of visibility, okay? He was the one when Robert Johnson founded BET, he wanted to show HBCU games. He called upon, okay, Charlie Neal. And that's, you know, how we came to know Charlie Neal from more of a national perspective. And then, of course, I mean, before there was Ernie Johnson, in terms of the halftime show during the NBA games on TNT and Turner, there was Charlie Neal, you know, that was doing those, doing the halftime, right? A phenomenal career. As a matter of fact, I had a chance, and one thing that we're going to do today here on the program, going to replay part of a conversation that I had with Charlie back in 2022, in April of 2022. And in looking up, like I was looking, was kind of looking for that particular conversation, that interview that we did, and come to find out we had also had a conversation with Charlie, and I had forgotten about this, all the way back in 2011, right? He was, we had the Black History Month, the History Makers Past, Present, and Future, and we had a conversation with Charlie back in February of 2011. So I'm going to replay part of that conversation with Charlie Neal from 2022, and we did a bit of a tribute on BoxToRow.com. For Charlie Neal. You can check that out. You can check out the conversation, as a matter of fact, from 2011 as well. But it's interesting because I remember him really from the Turner days, right? Like from the sort of from the TNT days when he used to do some stuff or well, I don't know if it was if it was Turner. He did some stuff for Turner and TNT. But some of the stuff I mainly remember is like the stuff he did with the NBA. Like he had a great reputation across the NBA. And I remember seeing some games on BET back in the day, probably more so for me. Well, not the 80s, but like the 90s more so. Right. But when I first met Charlie Neal was in 1999. I was the sports information director at North Carolina A&T. He was doing the MEAC package, some MEAC games that at that time were airing on Home Team Sports. Those in the D.C. area are going to remember Home Team Sports or HTS as it was called. He was doing some games, some MEAC games for them, I believe with Mark Gray, if I'm not mistaken. I don't remember 100%, but that's when I first met him. Then when I left A&T, and went on to NC State and did some other things before founding Box to Row, I kind of lost contact with him. And then back in 2005, I would see him at various events, whether it was conference tournaments or whatever the case may be. But, I you know, and then, of course, I had that conversation in 2011. But I didn't really, like, I didn't really know Charlie Neal until 2022, or get to know Charlie Neal until 2022, when Travis Mitchell, who's the founder of the HBCU All-Star game, which is played during the Final Four weekend that Sunday, and I think the first year was actually 2022 was the first year he had you know everything in place, and then COVID hit in 2020. But the first year of that game was 2022. As a matter of fact, the fifth year of that game was in Indianapolis during this past Final Four. But Travis Mitchell, former head coach, men's basketball coach at Tennessee State, head men's basketball coach at Fort Valley State, founded this tournament. And he called upon Charlie Neal and me to be the broadcasters for that game. So we broadcasted that game. It was in New Orleans in 2022 on Sirius XM. And the next year called upon us to broadcast the game in Houston. And so really in 2022 is when I really began to know Charlie Neal a lot better. Charlie Neal and I became friends, really. I mean, again, acquaintances, knowing each other, but different in terms of the time we spent in 2022 in New Orleans calling that game and then the downtime associated with that. 2023 in Houston. As a matter of fact, great story. He and I, meaning Charlie and I, are just sitting in the hotel lobby. It was the Saturday before the game, just kind of hanging out a little bit. Maybe even, I think we may have even been watching the Final Four, getting ready to watch the Final Four, and this was in Houston. And all of a sudden, Jesse Jackson came in with a gentleman, brought Jesse Jackson in, sat at our table. So it was just really literally it was the three of us, nobody else. I mean, there were other people around, but I don't know if people weren't paying attention or whatever the case may be. It was literally the three of us. And Charlie was, as we know, we lost Jesse Jackson more recently here. And, you know, he wasn't in the greatest of health. He may have been talking a little bit, but mostly Charlie was talking to him. And so it was something I'll never forget, because here are these two giants in Jesse Jackson and Charlie Neal interacting. And here it is, me just sitting there like really like watching this in awe, like, is this really happening type of deal. And so that was one of the memories I had with Charlie. And then even after that, would interact with him, call him, text him, check in on him. He invited me, as a matter of fact, we're here in Raleigh, and I didn't even know that this was last year in 2025. Last year, as a matter of fact, when the MEAC Bowling Championships were taking place at a bowling alley here in Raleigh. Now, ordinarily, I wouldn't have gone. I wouldn't have even known about him. I just would not have. And he called me, said, hey, come on through, or texted me. He said, hey, why don't you come on through? I'm at the bowling alley. He was actually calling the event or the tournament for the championships for ESPNU, which he had done for a number of years, even when he wasn't doing the football for ESPNU. He was still doing some of the other sports, including bowling. So I came on through, and I knew about his preparation work, right? Like the work that he put in before he would broadcast any event. He would make sure that he was on top of everything. And I knew about that work ethic. But I got the chance to see it up close and personal because he talked with every bowler from every team, every coach from every team, to make sure that he had an understanding of them, who they were, took his notes. Because, bowling, when you're calling bowling, that's mostly talking. It's not like, oh, it's some kind of action and you're, talking about, what happened and how many yards they threw for field goals or anything like that. So you've got to be able to talk and you've got to be able to know who you're talking about so you can talk about like something about one of the players or something about the coach, et cetera. So his preparation work, and it made me realize as I watched him that, boy, I really needed to step my preparation work up as well when I'm calling games. And last time I had communication with him, February 27th, CIAA Hall of Fame, and he was receiving an award, the Jimmy Jenkins Award, and he was unable to be there because he was sick. And Kermit Blunt accepted his award. I was texting him as this was going on, texted him the photo, and he texted me, texted me back, said he was doing okay, but he had a long way to go is what he said. So that was actually the last time I talked with him. So, boy, really feeling right now for everyone that knew Charlie Neal, the Neal family, et cetera. And so more about Charlie Neal on this program, including a conversation that we had with him just 4 years ago. We'll be back.
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1: Be the Austin Reeves that we know he can be. The guy can just simply play basketball. You want to bring him back as a supporting cast with Doncic. You can take some of that money that you would have given LeBron, because the other thing is LeBron is not going to take less money. You're not going to win a championship with LeBron. There's a number of reasons why LeBron James should not return. One, because you've got to move on from him because Doncic is your guy. Two, the money. And then three, the competition out west.
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0: Remembering Charlie Neal right here on Box to Row. He passed away earlier in the week and had a chance to catch up with him right here on Box to Row. This was back from April of 2022. Had a really, I thought, a really good conversation, and I learned a lot about the career, the history of one Charlie Neal.
1: In terms of how you even got into broadcasting, you were one of the first black play-by-play men when you're talking about NFL, NBA, and major college football.
2: Yeah, I was very fortunate. I was in, I guess, in the right place at the right time. My whole career in television basically started in Washington, D.C. at the NBC station. And at the time, this was back in 1970, they were specifically looking for an African-American to join their sports team. Jim Simpson, Dan Daniels, and Maurice Siegel were the big names in sports in Washington, D.C. at that time. And Jim Simpson was big at NBC. He was the Brian Gumbel of NBC at the time, back in the 70s. So they were looking for an African-American, and they had a tryout. Myself, Kurt Flood, the baseball player, I don't know why I'm having a problem with his name. Ron Pinckney. Mm-hmm. Ron Pinckney, we were the three that auditioned for the job. Fortunately, I got it. And that's how my TV career took off. I was doing sports locally in Washington, D.C. I was the weekend sports anchor at the NBC station, which is an owned and operated station in Washington. I went from there to Philadelphia to Channel 6, which is an ABC station there, and then from there to Detroit to CBS, and then from there to New York. So I was very fortunate because most people, when you start out in this business, you start out in Lexington, Kentucky, in Auburn, Alabama. I mean, Wedowee, Alabama, you know, Podunk, Mississippi, you know, and then you work your way up to the different markets. But to start out in a major market like Washington, D.C., work in a major market like Philadelphia, a major market like Detroit, and a major market, the number one market in the country, New York City, I was very fortunate. And then during that time, BET was brought into fruition by Bob Johnson. And we had a meeting, and he told me that he was interested in putting together a black network which would feature black college sports, and asked me if I would be interested. I didn't know Bob, and he didn't know me, really. Someone gave him my name, and we met, and I believed in what he wanted to do, because the only time you saw any black colleges being featured was maybe once or twice a year. ABC might do a game, and they would pick up maybe something with Grambling, because Eddie Robinson was big, like Dion is now today. Eddie Robinson was that person that garnered a lot of attention back in those days. And so you would see maybe one game a year, maybe two. So Bob Johnson changed that whole landscape by putting together BET and then us doing a game a week. And we did that. I did that for 23 years with him. You know, not only football, we did baseball. We did basketball, and we did a lot of features. We did the UNCF golf tournaments. We covered the All-Star game at the NBA All-Star games. We covered the World Series of Baseball, Super Bowls. You know, we were a presence at all of these events of magnitude. You know, that's when I first met Dion. He's between baseball and football. And we became pretty good friends back then, because he had decided he was not going to talk to any media because somebody misquoted him or something he didn't like. And he got into an altercation with one of the sportscasters. And he just was not and he would talk to me. You know, he'd come out to batting practice, and, you know, everybody would be standing around. This was during the World Series. We were up in Toronto. And he wouldn't talk to any reporters, and he saw me. He said, "Hey, you want to interview me?" I said, "Yeah." He said, "Come on." So it was just one of those type things, you know. So I've developed a good relationship with athletes over the years. And Shaq, when he was at LSU, I remember him and interviewing his dad at the NBA All-Star game, you know. So I've been very fortunate to be in a lot of places when things were happening. I did the first ever Goodwill Games. That was in Moscow in in 1986. You know, that was after the United States had boycotted the Olympics, and we went to Russia to Turner, and I went over there, did gymnastics and track and field, basketball. I mean, it was great. So.
1: Man, no question about it. The one and only Charlie Neal joins us here on the program. And then before, there was Ernie Johnson with respect to the NBA. There was Charlie Neal.
2: Yeah, I did the NBA show. We used to do Tuesday, Fridays. Every Tuesday and Friday, TNT. Well, back then it wasn't TNT, it was CBS. And I did the pregame halftime show. And I also did some NBA games play-by-play. That started in 1985, I believe it was, with me, with them. And like I said, it was enjoyable. I did that show every Tuesday and Friday from Atlanta, and then I did a Sunday night show with Nick Charles called The Core Sports Page. So I was back, and I was still living in the Washington, D.C. area, so I was on a plane, you know, almost every day of the week going somewhere, because then on the weekends I would do a game for BET. And it got so bad when I wake up not knowing what city you'd wake up and try to figure out where am I supposed to go today, what am I supposed to do. But when it really got bad was when you wake up at home and try to call room service. So that was, But it's all good. It's enjoyable. I wouldn't trade it for anything. But I'm very, like I said, I've been very fortunate. If I don't live another day, another minute, I've been able to experience some things and do some things some people can't even dream of.
1: No question about it. The one and only Charlie Neal joins us here on the program. It's interesting because in talking with you, like you know, when you were in Detroit, you were doing, a major college basketball. I remember you talked about doing a game with Dick Vitale. You were doing Lions games. You did the NBA. You were still doing BET. So you were doing what you wanted to do, no question. I mean, by the way, before the they should call you the original Fly Jock, by the way. Like you were all over the place doing a bunch of different stuff, doing what you love to do. Do you feel as though were there some other things maybe that you wanted to do? Do you feel like you've gotten the true credit that you, in fact, deserve as a pioneer broadcaster?
2: I've never been one who looked for attention. And worried about what other people thought about what I should get, what I shouldn't get, or should I? Yeah, you always think, well, I would love to be the guy who does a Super Bowl. It didn't happen. Okay, but it's no big thing. Because, like I said, I've done. There's only so many people who broadcast Super Bowl. It's only so many people that can do certain things. So, I'm not upset that it doesn't happen. Sometimes you do get pigeonholed. When I came along with ESPN, they basically brought me in because that was when ESPNU began in 2005, and they basically were focusing on historically black colleges and universities, because BET had stopped doing sports at that time. And they brought me in, and a lot of times when you see things, it says, you know, as the voice of HBCUs and stuff like that. But I didn't just do black college games for ESPN. I did Southeastern Missouri State. I did Kent State. I did University of Buffalo. You know, I did University of Akron. I mean, I did other games for them. I did Utah in basketball. I mean, I was not in a position where they did not allow me to do other things. My primary focus was because of my association with HBCUs. They felt that it was very important for that association to continue. And that was why a lot of times most of the stuff that I did was with HBCUs. But I'm grateful. You know, I'm grateful that I had the opportunity. I'm grateful that I had the ability. And I'm grateful that somebody thought enough of me to say, hey, we need to bring him on to do this.
1: 50-plus years in the broadcast business, still going strong. He's the one and only Charlie Neal, joins us here on Box to Row. Charlie, we could do this all day. I really appreciate the time. I really appreciate a lot of the history lessons that you gave me in our about, 36 hours in New Orleans that we spent together. Man, we look forward to talking with you real soon.
2: Anytime, Donald. Anytime, man. I appreciate you calling.
0: Again, that conversation was with Charlie Neal back in April of 2022. I hope you learned a lot from that conversation. And again, if you missed it, you can visit our website, boxtorow.com. All of the stuff that he was doing. You heard about the respect level, like a Deion Sanders wouldn't talk. I think he was talking about Tim Carver when he had that run-in with Tim Carver. And Deion, at the time, player, wasn't talking with anyone, would talk with Charlie Neal. You heard him mention he used to do play-by-play for the Lions, right, for other colleges, Utah, et cetera. And again, before Ernie Johnson and the crew, it was Charlie Neal that was doing the pregame, halftime, postgame for the NBA. So what a pioneer. You know, in the realm of, in particular, play-by-play, because if you look across the landscape of anything, I mean, you don't see a lot of black play-by-play, not as many as you should see. There's a lot of black play-by-play folks out there, and you don't see that as much as we should see. And so just in talking with him, let me, you know, I'm a play-by-play guy. It inspires me to go out and do more play-by-play, which is something that I'm trying to do now. And again, not just in HBCUs, but in sports, generally speaking. And so that is what Charlie Neal was, in fact, able to do. He did it well. He was a pioneer. He was a legend. And so he's going to be sorely, sorely missed. Again, Charlie Neal passing away earlier in the week. And so we honor him right here on Box to Row. Up next here on the program, actually still to come here on Box to Row, we're going to talk about the NFL schedule. Up next, we're going to talk about tips. Keep it locked.
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4: Reporting to you live, the sexiest and most entertaining superstar live, Trick Williams, has finally arrived. Let's talk about it.
1: Let's talk about it. I got to ask about this meteoric rise. You're 31. A lot of these folks you see in WWE, as you know, they come in and get their rise order in their later years. So just kind of talk about that. You're one of the rising superstars in WWE.
5: Man, first and first, man, God is good. I refer to myself as the anointed one because that's what it is. I mean, God bless me with the opportunity to shine every single Friday night, Monday, Saturday, PLEs, Royal Rumble, Saudi Arabia. It don't matter. I mean, when you anointed for something and ordained to do something, that's just where you're supposed to be. So I'm grateful for that, and I take my job very seriously.
1: Michael B. Jordan, that MBJ is your time too, but I got to take it back. Two of my favorite shows, The Wire and Friday Night Lights, two of my favorites of all time. What comes to your mind when you think back to playing in those two TV series?
6: Where's Wallace is a big thing, man. I think Wallace was just like me. You know, it wasn't active. You know, I had a lot of big brothers on that set, a lot of, you know, influential men and women in my life that said, hey, yo, Mike, you keep this up, this could be a career. You can continue to do this. And I didn't have the confidence within myself. When you got, you know, Idris Elba, and you got, you know, J.D. Williams and Wendell Pierce and Larry Gilliard Jr. and Andre Royo, and you have all these guys, you know, Wood Harris, you know, telling me, you know, hey, you know, Mike, you got something. That was a pivotal place for me.
1: Patrick, right here. This being your fifth Super Bowl, what do you remember most about this whole process with respect to the first Super Bowl? And when I say the whole process, I mean the preparation, not only for the game, but the media and all of that, as opposed to now. How do you kind of compare that? Is it still kind of fun?
7: Yeah, it's still fun. I mean, every Super Bowl is its own experience. But I think more than anything, it's just preparing because you know the process. You know what it takes throughout the week, and it gives you more experience and more calm, where you're not worried and you just continue to work to be the best version of yourself you can be and learn from your previous Super Bowls, and hopefully you can play even better in the game when you get out there on Sunday.
1: The one and only Kathy Griffin. So you're going to touch on this, something about this 23-year-old, you fell in love with a 23-year-old?
8: Don't you judge me. I'm a vital woman, and I'm sexy as hell. I can't help it. You know, I'm redhead. And, yeah, I had a fling with a 23-year-old. So what? It was two adults, and I thought he was great, and I'm glad I did it. And let me tell you something else. Don't tell me that women of a certain age don't want to get laid.
9: It was Stephen Curry, your progress from Davidson to now with Golden State.
10: Where I've come from in high school into a small D1 college at Davidson. And, it's a great story, and I'm just having fun, you know, living my dream and riding the ride.
9: That the voice of Chase Elliott, the third youngest driver to win the NASCAR Cup Series. How special is that for you?
11: To see kind of how our team has progressed and how I've progressed since then, to have an accolade like this now, has changed a lot. I think we've gotten a lot better. I think I've gotten a lot better. I think we've become a very well-rounded race team, and we've improved in a lot of areas, which is not always easy to do.
1: Dave Roberts, manager of the L.A. Dodgers, to be person of color and be the manager of the Dodgers, what does that mean to you?
12: There's not many of us in baseball to do things the right way, to hopefully give other people of color opportunity. Hopefully it just paves the way. So I think that for me, I definitely look at it as responsibility, but something I'm willing to undertake.
1: Snoop Dogg is on the mic. Pay attention.
13: I appreciate the love that I get, and I appreciate the sport of hip-hop, and it's giving me back that same love in return, you know, for the amount of years that I've been doing it. I've always went into it with the same, you know, spirit of I make music for the people. I make it go for them, and I always make them a part of it, and I never separated myself and tried to be a star. I've always wanted to be one of the people that you can look to as somebody that was, you know, like your uncle because of the way that I treat people, and I feel like my career is representative of that. That's why the longevity is there. That's why the love is there, and that's why I maintain the status of, you know, being relevant for so many years.
1: That is the voice of Kevin Durant.
14: Oh, yeah, well, I'm just, you know, trying to get better every single day. We've been through a lot as a team, and I enjoy playing with a great group of guys. So, you know, I'm just trying to enjoy every moment of it.
1: Kevin Hart, George, is here.
15: Right now, I'm on cloud nine. This is the time where I'm in demand, so you make the best of it. You pick great projects, you get behind them, and you put them out. And the goal is to keep them coming. So that's making sure that you're in control of your destiny. And right now, I am.
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1: 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Follow us while you're there. Also, on my personal X account at DWare1. So Friday was the last, for the last 24 years, my wife and I have gotten up in the morning to make sure that children, our various children, have gotten off to school, okay, for the last 24 years. And on Friday, it was the last time that we'll have to get up early. And I'm not saying this is a good thing. I mean, I guess in a way it's good. But look, I'm an early person, generally speaking, anyway. But think about it. And those that have had multiple children over many years will understand. It was the last time I had to get up with a child to see them off to school, all right? So sort of melancholy, right? Like, won't have to do that anymore. And I'm not saying that that's a good thing per se. I mean, I can remember when we have four, and it was 1 year. I can't remember the year now as we speak right now, but fifth grade, I think second grade and kindergarten, fifth grade, second grade, kindergarten. So that was the last year that the three of them that are the closest ones. Our oldest one is 10 years older than the next oldest one, or 14 years older than the youngest one. But it was going to be the last time we took a picture, the first day of their last day in school together. It would be the last time ever that they would be at the same school, in this case, in elementary school. So I can remember that. And I tell you, man, did that, got up with the last one for the very last time. won't ever have to do that, at least with my own children in life. So I want to switch gears a little bit. And this is a topic that it sort of always comes up, especially when you're out eating or, you know, obviously at a restaurant or getting a ride share. So we were in Las Vegas last weekend, and, you know, you can expect that, you know, if you do a ride share, if you go to a restaurant, you're going to tip, right? That you're going to tip. But I got to tell you, it's a couple things that have taken the cake for me over the last couple of years in terms of tips. One was going back about 3 years ago now, when there was a sandwich shop. As a matter of fact, it was a sandwich shop. So we're in essence talking about fast food, that when you went to go pay your bill, it asked you, did you want to leave a tip? Blew my mind, right? Like, we're talking about fast food. I've never seen that before. You had the option or not to leave a tip. But the other one that really blew my mind happened again this past weekend in Las Vegas. We stayed at one of the nice hotels, nice resort hotel with the casino, the whole nine, right off of the strip. And, you know, we were getting ready to leave or to check out. And, man, I was thirsty. Like, I was really, really thirsty. Wanted a water. So I went to go pay for the water. Of course, the only thing you can use is your card. And the water, first of all, the water costs, and we're talking about maybe a 20-ounce bottle of water that costs $7.50. That was in of itself. But when you went to go pay, the first thing, if you want, the first question, if you will, it asked when you went to go use your card was, did you want to leave a tip? I'm paying for water at the convenience store at the hotel is asking me for a tip. Then on top of that, right, I'm paying $7.50 for a 20-ounce bottle of water. Absolutely crazy. Now, I'm not sure. You know, sometimes if you have like a hotel, they're, you know, they're on one system, maybe a payment system. So it asks, no matter whether you're, I don't know, checking in or if it's the bellhop or whatever, that they may ask for a tip. Generally speaking, I mean, you know, if you had people that provided a service for you, bellhop, you would pay cash. Of course, we're in more of a cashless society now, not totally, but more and more we're becoming more cashless. And by the way, before I even talk about tipping, what's the deal with these restaurants, mostly, not fast food restaurants, but like a lot of restaurants, maybe not the ones that are chain restaurants or national restaurants, but more of the independent restaurants. Why are you passing a service charge to use my card onto me? Don't pass that on to me. I'd rather you make the prices of the food higher, okay, to make up for me using my card, because it also it really nowadays it makes you want to use cash, and maybe that's what they want you to do. But don't pass. I mean, look, you're using the card reader. OK, don't pass the savings on the amount that the card companies, because, you know, you're using their system, so that, because this is the society that we live in. It's becoming more of a cashless. As a matter of fact, some countries you go to, all they use is cash. I mean, you're passing that service charge on to me, the service charge that the card company is charging you. Don't pass that on to me. What you do is you put it in the price of your food and then move on from there. I'm beginning to see this increasingly more and more. And for somebody like me, you know, I'm all about good food, right? But if restaurants are going to do that, I may stop going to said restaurant. Now, again, you don't see that a lot in
9: national or chain restaurants. Okay, let me get that out the way. Back to the tips. I'm all about tipping when a service is provided for me, whether that's my server, and I'm at, you know, I'm there. I think, you know, one time, you know, years and years ago, it was like 15%. Then it went up to 18%, and now sort of the standard rate is 20%. Sometimes they'll make a suggestion, like on the bill, it'll say 18%. We've gotten away from 15%. So it's 18%, 20%, and then 22%, right? And generally, I mean, I leave 20% if the service is really, really good, I'll leave more. Let me give you an example. As we were waiting at the airport, and this is another pet peeve, right? Like the whole tipping. So I want to tip for service. So let me get back to this. I'll tip for service. If it's a service at a restaurant, if it's a ride share, I mean, I'm normally going to tip on a ride share. If somebody's providing a service for me, if I normally at the airport carry my own bags, I always have. But if I have to have someone to help me that provides that service, then I'm going to tip them, right? We were at the airport last week and had gone to a coffee shop, gotten some coffee, I'd gotten some hot chocolate. And, you know, when these bills come up, like you get these bills, a lot of times what is another pet peeve of mine is they're asking for a tip in advance. Like, you haven't even provided the service and you're asking me for a tip. That irks me to no end. Right. Let provide the service first, then let me decide whether or not I want to tip you, especially in a situation where a tip is not required. So I think to me, a coffee shop falls in this category. Yes. I mean, in a way, like most, you're providing a service. But I guess I'm of the mindset that while everybody's providing a service, right, but you generally never in the past have, nor has it been encouraged. And a coffee shop is not exactly fast food, but it's in that sort of vein. You're getting something quickly. You're not sitting down at a restaurant where they seat you and come and serve you. It's in that same vein. You normally don't tip in that instance. Well, I got to tell you, this coffee shop, the hot chocolate was so good. I mean, and this is a shop I go to, you know, a lot of times when I want to get hot chocolate, that I wanted to go back and tip the person. See, like, I'm going to tip you if you provide the service, right? Like, these companies that are asking for tips before the service is even provided, like, please stop that. Okay. But again, getting back to giving tips to people who provide services, I'm all about that. I'm all about the 20% minimum. If the service is extra special, then I'm about that as well. And if the service isn't great, then I, you know, you have the right to, I'm not saying not to tip, but you do have that right. And that's not something that I normally do, because people that are in this industry and provide a service like a server at a restaurant, et cetera, that is how they get paid. Like, they get paid generally less than minimum wage. And on top of that, those tips that they get, they have to split them maybe with the bus person or someone else. Person at the bar, for instance, if you get a drink, et cetera. Right? So give me good service, I'm going to give you the standard. Give me phenomenal service, and I'm going to give you more. Give me bad service, most likely I'm going to give you less if it's bad. And generally, I haven't had bad service. But part of the point being, tips in terms of companies asking for them, suggesting them. I guess it's not an ask; it's more of a suggesting. But I mean, sometimes it can put a person in a bad situation. And I say a bad situation, I guess really what I mean is that they're obligated to do it. Right. Like, if you're not in the mindset and you feel like an obligation, then you feel like you have to tip. There are people that are like that because they're just nice like that. I'm not one of those kinds of people.
1: that feel like I have to tip. Matter of fact, you may ask me for a tip. If it's a service industry I don't think deserves a tip, then I'm just not going to give one, period. Right there in your face. You know, so we're in this sort of tipping society, if you will, and it's really gotten out of control. And what really sent it over the top for me that I wanted to raise this conversation is, again, at the hotel, I paid $7.50 for a water, and they asked me for a tip. Your thoughts on tipping? Hit me up at DWare1 and at Box to Row.
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1: Be the Austin Reeves that we know he can be. The guy can just simply play basketball. You want to bring him back as a supporting cast with Doncic. You can take some of that money that you would have given LeBron, because the other thing is, LeBron is not going to take less money. You're not going to win a championship with LeBron. There's a number of reasons why LeBron James should not return. One, because you've got to move on from him, because Doncic is your guy. Two, the money. And then three, the competition out west.
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0: It's Donald Ware from the press box to press row.
1: After dropping some nuggets over the last, I don't know, quite some time, as a matter of fact, in terms of various matchups.

on Thursday night. And I'm going to start here. As a season ticket holder for the Washington Commanders, we always anticipate the schedule. Like, we can't wait for the schedule to come out. With, you know, my responsibilities as the play-by-play voice for A&T football, I've got to look around in terms of, okay, we have these matchups. We already know the matchups that A&T is going to have. And so now we're saying, okay, how do the Commanders look? Do we have to leave early on a Sunday morning after I've traveled from a game, let's say, in Rhode Island, right? Do I have to come back home from Rhode Island and then Sunday morning leave Raleigh to go up to D.C., which is about a 4.5-hour drive or so? How does that look? So we're always in anticipation. And from that vantage point, really like the schedule because there's only one time. I think A&T plays in New Jersey, but it's a noon game. So, you get back to Greensboro probably 8, 9 o'clock. And then, so I'll have some time to sleep and then leave for the game in the morning. But in terms of the schedule overall, for the Commanders. You know, one of the things that I like that people are not talking about the Commanders this year. Not really. And I like that because I think the Commanders are going to sneak up on some teams. I try to be as objective as possible and probably maybe in a lot of respects, as most people are with their various team, subjective. But subjective to the point on a quote-unquote negative side, if you will. So not a lot of people are talking about the Commanders, but you got to remember last year, Jaden Daniels was hurt for a majority of the season, and injuries played a big part in why the Commanders only won, I believe it was four or five games last year. It had a huge part. I normally don't say that, but it really, really did. So even within the division, like everybody's talking about, really, most people are talking about the Giants, right? Because you got Jackson Dart, you've got all of these weapons, and more so you got John Harbaugh as the head coach. So everybody's talking about the Giants. A lot of people are still talking about the Cowboys, and rightfully so, because you're looking at a Cowboys team that offensively we already know. But again, if we go for the last 6 years, it's been good year, bad year, good year, bad year, good year, bad year for Dak Prescott. He's coming off of 2025. That was a really, really good year. And for whatever reason, the bad years over that stretch, some of them all three of them really, I believe, were tied to injuries. So we'll have to, we'll see, right? But if you're looking at what that offense looks like on paper, looks really good. And by the way, they did a really good job, the Cowboys, in the draft, not to mention some other pieces defensively. So I'm going to give the Cowboys some credit in terms of being good. And then we're talking about, of course, the Eagles as well, only 2 years removed from winning a Super Bowl. You look at Jalen Hurts. I mean, I think there are a lot of questions surrounding Jalen Hurts and his play over last year. And that's something that I don't, I hadn't said before this season. I think there are some legitimate question marks surrounding Jalen Hurts. So we'll see, but it's still a talented team. You got to figure A.J. Brown's going to be moved, but they've added, and it's still a really good football team. So I'm going to give the Eagles their credit as well. But a lot of people aren't talking about the Commanders. But now, with respect to the Commanders, you're talking about opening the season. Like, I haven't been able to peruse every single schedule, but I wonder how many teams within a division open the season on the road against division opponents. The Commanders open the season on September 13th on the road at Philly, then the following week on the road at Dallas, right? Like, we've seen in the past the Commanders and Cowboys matchup has mostly been towards the latter part of the season where the NFL said we're going to bump it up because it's not the same matchup. Like, you have a matchup like that, it's a rivalry,
but it's not the same, and it hasn't been good as a rivalry for a really long time. So maybe that's one of the reasons. But anyway, to open the season on the road with two division games, boy, that is very, very tough for the Commanders. But in looking at the schedule, two Monday night games, a Thursday night game, a couple of Sunday night games. So you know that the league really, really likes what it sees in Jaden Daniels. And it's a couple of things. Because even when the Commanders were bad, and it wasn't that long ago, like try last year. I don't really count last year, but let's count. Let's go back to 2023 and before. Like the Commanders were really, really bad. Still got more games than it probably should have gotten on national television. But I think a lot of that has to do because the Commanders, look, in Washington, D.C., it's all about the Commanders. Shout out to our affiliate in Washington at the WHUR's HD3 station, as a matter of fact, that carries Box to Row. But in Washington, it's all about the Commanders. It's the Commanders and then everybody else. That's just how it goes. So you've got the passionate fan base in the eighth largest market or the seventh largest market, that, and then you've got, you know, there's still a lot of Commanders fans in the South. Like before the there may be as many Commanders fans in North Carolina, maybe, as there are Panthers fans, because before the Panthers were in North Carolina, it was about the Commanders. And really in the South, there's still a good fan base of Commanders fans in the South. So that's probably why a lot of times you've seen, even when the Commanders did not deserve to be on national TV, were, because you're in the seventh largest market, and then you have a semi-national fan base. It's maybe not as national a fan base as perhaps the Cowboys or the Steelers or teams like that, but it is a national fan base. So, just from a fan perspective, talking about the Commanders. You know, in looking at over this schedule, they talk about sort of, revenge games, if you will. So, for instance, when the Giants play the Ravens, the NFL has some wiggle room, because you generally, I believe each division plays teams in two divisions each year, right? So you have sort of that dynamic. So then the NFL can play with the schedule a little bit. Like the opening game is going to be a rematch of the Super Bowl, which that generally would not have been a game, because if you're looking at the Seahawks and the Patriots, this is not a year where the NFC West plays the AFC East, but you have that matchup to open the season because it's a Super Bowl rematch. And to a lot of degree, you look at the Giants and the Ravens, that's sort of a get back game. Can John Harbaugh exact some revenge on the team that he was with for 18 seasons, won a Super Bowl and they fired him, right? Can he exact a little bit of revenge? You have sort of those storylines, right? One of the things, again, excuse me, and I talked about this, it really bothers me, right? Like, you know, I'm one, and there are a lot of people out there that can afford these streaming services, right? You can afford to have these streaming services. Well, you know, you've got a big time football game. This is the kind of stuff that I'm talking about, right? Like I talked extensively last month, maybe about a month.

the National Hockey League, they all have games that air on network television. What does that mean when you talk about network television? What it means is you don't have to have cable or streaming services to watch games. All you have to have is the old antenna, which we used to call it. It's still an antenna, I guess, in a lot of respects now, but it's digital. It's digital, right? So all you have to have is the box. You can get a box or a digital antenna, whatever, for like $10, as long as you got to position this antenna the right way. It's not the same as when you had the old antennas and we had analog and you could pick up, you know, like when I lived in the D.C. area, we could pick up, before we had cable and you had the antenna, you could pick up stations really well in Baltimore, right? It's not the same anymore. It's digital. So, you know, like even where I am, you know, I have a hard time when I've used the digital television antenna to even pick up local stations. Sometimes it can be kind of hard depending upon where the tower or the signal of that station is. You've got on Christmas, you've got Packers and Bears. That's a big time matchup. It's on Netflix. Like, what are we doing? Like, that's the kind of stuff that I'm talking about in terms of, I mean, the schedule's great. You know, a lot of excitement. You got some really good matchups. No doubt about it. Promises to be another exciting NFL season. But Packers and Bears on Christmas and on Netflix? Really? I mean, I get it. Probably had to go that way because the NBA, while maybe not from a ratings perspective, still owns Christmas when you're talking about on network television, more specifically ABC. They may even move some to NBC. And then, of course, ESPN as well. Look, my time is about up. I thank you for yours. 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

My pappy said, son, you're gonna drive me to drinking if you don't stop driving that hot rod Lincoln. Story of the hot rod race with the Fords and Lincolns was setting the pace. That story is true, I'm here to say I was driving that Model A. It's got a Lincoln motor and it's really souped up. That Model A body makes it look like a pup's. Got 8 cylinders and uses them all. Got overdrive, just won't stall. With a 4-barrel carb and a dual exhaust, with 4 living gears you can really get lost. Got safety tubes but I ain't scared. The brakes are good, tires fair. Pulled out of San Pedro late one night, the moon and the stars was shining bright. We was driving up Grapevine Hill, passing cars like they was standing still. All of a sudden, in a wink of an eye, a Cadillac sedan passed us by. Said, boys, that's a mark for me. By then, the taillight was all you could see. Now the fellas ribbed me for being behind, so I thought I'd make the Lincoln unwind. Took my foot off the gas and man alive, I shoved it on down into overdrive. Wound it up to 110, my speedometer said that I hit top end. My foot was glued like lead to the floor, that's all there is and there ain't no more. Now the boys all thought lost my sense, and telephone poles looked like a picket fence. They said slow down, I see spots, the lines on the road just look like dots. Took a corner, sideswiped the truck, crossed my fingers just for luck. My fenders was clicking the guardrail post, the guy beside me was white as a ghost. Smoke was coming from out of the back when I started to gain on that Cadillac. Knew I could catch him, I thought I could pass. Don't you know by then we'd be low on gas. We had flames coming from out of the side. Feel the tension, man, what a ride. I said, look out, boys, I got a license to fly. And that caddy pulled over and let us by. Now all of a sudden she started knocking him down in the dip. She started to rock and I looked in the mirror. Red light was blinking, the cops was after my hot rod Lincoln. They arrested me and they put me in jail. And they called my pappy to throw my bail. And he said, son, you're gonna drive me to drinking if you don't stop driving that hot rod Lincoln.

It's Amicus on the broadcast stations of Civic Media. Once again, so very pleased that you've chosen to spend some portion of your weekend in review with me of some of these major cases in the areas of the rule of law, the administration of justice. We're doing a bit of a departure from what we normally do, which is focus a lot on appeals courts and the Supreme Court. We're talking about a lot of criminal prosecutions this weekend. And the first subcategory are surprises. Surprises in the areas of criminal prosecution, which sometimes happen, not always. They're fairly infrequent. Certainly a surprise when the South Carolina Supreme Court overturned the conviction of Alex Murdaugh for the murders of his wife and one of his sons in that trial a number of years ago. The son, younger son Paul, was 22 years old. His wife Maggie, 52 years old. Murdaugh himself admits to some embezzlement involving his law firm, denies that he is involved in anything related to the murders of his family members. In the end, the South Carolina Supreme Court comes back and says we're going to overturn the conviction, not because the evidence is insufficient, it may or may not have been, but because of some court clerk interference, some intervention by her in the deliberations by that jury. And that's enough, the Supreme Court says, to send this case back. Got to do better than that. An interesting commentary on the ways in which unanticipated things will result in unanticipated results. Here, an overturning of a conviction by a jury, a judgment entered here, life imprisonment. He is not going to be released from

prison. He's facing some other charges as well, but will continue, according to the district attorney and the South Carolina Attorney General, to be facing these charges another trial down the road. Other surprises, other things unanticipated this past week in the criminal justice system. This one not in South Carolina. This is in Manhattan and involves somebody that we have all regrettably come to know all too well for his horrific behavior when it comes to sexual harassment, sexual misconduct, and yes, sexual abuse of a criminal nature. You call his name is Harvey Weinstein, this former Hollywood producer who is accused across the board, found guilty in cases on the East Coast, California, on New York, West Coast and California, across the country. He has been the subject of criminal prosecutions, plainly widespread condemnation for his sexual abuse, his sexual escapades, his sexual horrifying behavior when it comes to his treatment of actresses and others involved in the entertainment history of this country, prompting in many ways the start and the encouragement of the Me Too movement. A lot of people looking at Harvey Weinstein and saying, yes, this is exactly the embodiment of the reason why we have this problem in Hollywood and in other places. Harvey Weinstein, the subject of not only that public condemnation, but an awful lot of criminal trials, criminal proceedings that have brought him to justice for his misbehavior with respect to women, his criminal conduct with respect to other human beings over a long period of time. What happened? Well, in one of the sort of atypical trials along the way, the judge this past week in one of those cases pending in Manhattan declares a mistrial as to him. How does this come about? Well, we know that there was an aspiring actress. Her name is Jessica Mann. And the accusations go back, as to Weinstein himself, about a decade ago when Ms. Mann was, again, engaged with Mr. Weinstein in matters related to Hollywood and the options that she may have for acting on the screen. Weinstein, again, a long and very tortuous and very uncomfortable story she tells during the course of the trial. And she brings, she comes forward. She is plainly a principal witness and alleging once again that Weinstein was responsible for the forcible rape and the sexual assault against her. Goes to trial. A set of four women and eight men spend about 2 days deliberating on whether the Hollywood producer Weinstein raped this aspiring actress in a hotel room back in 2013. It is a horrifying story, and she testifies about it as she has done before. It's actually the second time that a jury here has not been able to reach a verdict. They did that once again. In 2020, Weinstein first went to trial on this, was convicted of raping Ms. Mann. Verdict was overturned at that time. A second trial last year, he was convicted on a single count of criminal sexual conduct against another accuser, while the jury deadlocked on the rape count in particular. The judge overseeing the case, this present case, his name is Curtis Farber, State Supreme Court in Manhattan, has now ordered a new trial. Why? Because the jurors came back and said, we are hopelessly deadlocked. We are trying to reach a verdict. We cannot do it. We are not in agreement, as is the case in any unanimous verdict, which it has to be in a criminal case. And for that reason, we cannot return a unanimous verdict. The judge, after giving what's called an Allen charge, which is the direction to any jury to go back and try again to reach a verdict. Ultimately, he receives notes and communications from this jury saying we are simply unable to reach a verdict. And he declares a mistrial and says because this jury has not reached a unanimous verdict, nothing more can be done, dismisses the jury, and directs that, if anything, there will be a new trial in this case. No disposition here on this case. Have to pick, of course, a brand new jury, brand new proceeding, another trial, the fourth time that this particular case will have been tried. All of them, all these cases involving a singular victim survivor, again, her name is Jessica Mann,
And she has indicated that she will support the criminal prosecution, this criminal trial, a fourth time. Again, Weinstein is not going free in the wake of this. He is still in prison for many other convictions, but that coming out of a Manhattan trial court just this past week. When we come back, yet more surprises in the area of criminal prosecution in America as the broadcast continues.

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1: This is Wade Rathke with the Chief Organizer's Report. Hours to go before I sleep. Yes, I know I'm boulderizing at Frost Point. It's miles, not hours, but that's what hit me in seeing a piece that's stirring up interest from the HBO hit show The Pitt. I watched one season of the series on an airplane and some of the next on television. We signed up for HBO after we had children, realizing that we'd never go out again, and that's all she wrote. I haven't seen a particular episode that's stirring discussion, but I know what they're talking about. I've lived it, and I'm either guilty or responsible for perpetuating it, depending on how you flip the coin. Basically, a third-year medical student working 12-hour shifts in the emergency room of the hospital tells the supervising doctor that it's the end of her shift. Sayonara and good night. It's worth noting that she's essentially a student trainee, which means this is on-the-job training, where she is not getting paid, but is paying to be there in medical school tuition, which is likely for us civilians, also known as future or current patients, and means everlasting debt. There's a little bit of guilt tripping from the doctor or a stress case himself, but she turns on her heels and says, maybe all you lunatics need to learn how to set some boundaries. Reportedly, this has caused quite the stir in real life among the IRL set of younger folks, not only in the medical world, but in some other occupations as well. The reactions have gone from, you go girl, to whether or not she's hurting her future and abandoning people in critical situations. Most of the comments seem to be on one side or another of the line about work-life balance, which is, frankly, not my strong suit, even as I read about this with interest. We used to tell new hires when they ask about the hours that we work until the work is done. We would try to add a little comfort to that by saying, sometimes it's endless, and other times you can go home and do your laundry in the middle of the day. I'd be lying if I didn't admit that organizing culture encourages endless work. You had to produce in the field, doubtlessly, but people noticed if you were in early and stayed late. Quite honestly, in the United States, we were benefited by the very low professional standard for salaried workers with discretion at the time. We went through numerous Department of Labor audits that always exempted organizers in the early decades, so there was no such thing as overtime for them. Gradually, as the years went by and we became larger, it was harder for us to be that relaxed. Somebody would file a wage and hour complaint somewhere or another as they left staff in one of the frontier offices. Our weekend-long meetings that were mandatory, like the year-end meetings, could become issues. We ended up carefully calibrating the hours over a six-day week with half on Saturday and factored into the 2,080 hours for full-time work, the mid-year and year-end conferences, and made sure the timesheets reflected the mandatory hours in a way overtime was calculated into the salary, as well as the fact that breaks and mealtime were unpaid. Wages got higher and a relaxed standard changed finally in a compromise under the Biden administration. Did the culture change? Not sure about that. I don't mean to compare a medical emergency room to political and organizing work, but if and when we're honest in the middle of the action, it all seems like life and death to many of us as well. We would notice someone walking or sneaking out like the student. We might let it go, just as the doctor did in the pit, that we would absolutely remember and never forget. This is Wade Rathke. For questions or comments, www.chieforganizer.org. You take it from here to there.

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0: This is WAMFLP, the voice of the people in New Orleans, from the CBD to Chalmette, from the river to the lake. We're downtown, not uptown, but we're the radio for all of New Orleans.
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Hey, y'all, that was Mr. John Prine. If you're listening to Backroads regularly, you know exactly who that was. That's John Prine, My Old Kentucky Home, from the album My Old Kentucky Home. Good night. Chris Stapleton before that, his song Cold, and then we started out Backroads tonight with The Road Goes On Forever, Mr. Robert Earl Keen, off of his record West Textures. I am Amy G, and you are listening to Backroads, and I'm happy to be here and playing y'all some good old music you might want to listen to in your kitchen, dancing around, or driving down a back road somewhere, or sitting on your porch, or I don't know, doing whatever I feel like. I got all kinds of good music playing for y'all, and this one I was singing all day today for some reason, and this is Miss Yola, and this is from her record Love All Night, and it's Love All Night, Work All Day. Yep, move around to this one.

So, yeah, there you go. That is the Mr. Charlie Crockett with I Need Your Love. Before that was Miss Yola, Love All Night and Work All Day. That's right. So I recently, yesterday, got me a new left-handed guitar, and I'm real excited about it. And you know, I just bought it because it was Sunburst, and it was like a parlor size, kind of small guitar. And I was wanting a beater, you know, like a beater guitar. I hadn't even read anything about it. It just looked really cool, and it was called the Dirty 30 series. So it's based on like a guitar that was made for Montgomery Ward back in the 30s. And I thought, well, that's cool. And I bid on it on eBay and did all that. And I even pulled over on the side of the road between Greenbrier and Conway when there was 9 minutes left. I didn't bid on it yet. I waited for 9 minutes. I've been following it for like 4 months. And then I waited, and 9 minutes left. It was ticking down. It got to 5 minutes left. I bid on it, and I got it for a really great price. And, I mean, super, super cheap. I can't even tell you. But anyway, so I didn't even know what I got. Well, it came in yesterday in this really cool box, and I got it tuned up, and it's got brand new strings on it, and it's beautiful. And then I started researching what a Recording King guitar was, you know, and found out all the details, and then found out all these cool people who play one of those. So then I started making a playlist last night of all these artists that I've never heard of, but that play either a Recording King guitar or they play a banjo or something. And then there were people who play steel guitars and all that. So I went down a wormhole last night and found some really amazing new musicians I'd never heard of. But this is one that I have heard of, who is pretty apparently famous for the Recording King had been his favorite guitar. And it's Justin Townes Earl. And he had his own signature Recording King guitar, which was much nicer than mine, but it's still, he started out with the same one that I've got. And so I'm going to play you a few Recording King folks, maybe. And this is Justin Townes Earl, but he's doing a Leonard Cohen tune, which I adore Leonard Cohen. And actually, this is Broken Hearts and Dirty Windows. This is Justin Townes Earl not doing Leonard Cohen. That's the next one. This is Far From Me. He's doing a John Prine tune. I'm getting all confuzzled here. But y'all listen to Backroads, and I'm Amy G, and y'all are used to that, me being confuzzled. But here's Justin Townes Earl with his Recording King. I call it Recording King. And this is off of Broken Hearts and Dirty Windows.

tell me Linda Ronstadt can't sing her booty off. And I'll tell you, you're right. That's right. She can. Oh, my God. That is Miss Linda Ronstadt. Hurt So Bad from her album Mad Love. Before that was the Jimmy Reed from the album Mr. Luck, the complete VJ singles. And that was Left-Handed Woman, which is me. And I love that song. Tonight Will Be So Fine, Teddy Thompson from Leonard Cohen's. It was a tribute album. Leonard Cohen, I'm Your Man. And we had Justin Towns' Earl, Far From Me, from the album Broken Hearts and Dirty Windows, where he was doing a John Prine tune. And I talked about the Recording Kang guitar that I just got. And Justin Towns played one of those. I remember seeing him as a child when I opened for Steve Earle one night at Riverfest in Little Rock, Arkansas, downtown, and he was like the guitar tech, and he was carrying, you know, the Steve's gear, and he was probably like, I don't know, 16, 15, that's how old I am, but he was hanging out, and he and I sat there and hung out a while, and he smoked a cigarette, and I'm like, are you old enough to smoke that cigarette? He's like, I guess so. But it was nice to meet him as a kid, and before he ended up being an amazing songwriter, musician, and then we lost him, so dadgummit, I didn't really get to meet him as an adult, which would have been a lot of fun. But I'm going to play you this next tune because I love Dolly Parton. And this song I dug up, it's I'll Always Love You. I'll Always. Like oil. How do you say oil? O-I-L, oil. Some people say it oil and all that. That's weird to me. But I'll Always Love You. And it's from an album Just Because I'm a Woman. I think y'all like this. You listen to Back Roads. I'm Amy G.

Well, there you go. There's my theme song. We ain't ever gonna change. Ain't ever gonna change. That's the Drive-By Truckers from their record, The Dirty South. Before that, we had Willie Nelson and Leon Russell from One for the Road, and that was Trouble in Mind. And before that was Miss Dolly Parton from her record, Just Because I'm a Woman, and that was I'll All Wells Love You. I love it. Y'all are listening to Backroads. I am Amy G, and I hope y'all are hanging out and having some fun on this evening. It's beautiful, beautiful day in Arkansas right now. If you're listening from some other place, hopefully your weather's just as nice as ours right in here. And so I'm going to play y'all a brand new release from Miss Bonnie Raitt. So, and this is just came out this week. It's Made Up My Mind, and it's a single she just released, and it's cool. Wait, that ain't it. That ain't it. But I really love that song. I'll put that one on later. That's Mavis and Levon just did a release. Here's Miss Bonnie right here, y'all.

Brand new release from Miss Bonnie Raitt right there with Made Up My Mind. Dang, she just gets better and better every time. I mean, it's amazing. That makes me very happy to hear her voice and hear her. These, like, just recorded that and it's so good. So, check this out. This is Mr. Dan McCorson. I can't wait to see you so much, Uncle Pepo. Here you go, y'all.

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0: Yes, indeed. That is J.J. Gray and Mofro with Slow, Hot, and Sweaty. Before that, you heard Hot Fun in the Summertime, Sly and the Family Stone. North Mississippi All-Stars covered Freedom Highway. And we started off with some Grateful Dead, Uncle John's Band, and that second Dead song was it's a true story. Women are smarter. This is Timothy J., and I am sitting in for Dale on the Collage Show, and he's going to be back next week, he promises, to the best of his ability. He will be back in the cockpit. So we look forward to his return, and in the meantime, I'm going to play some more music, and what you're probably going to hear is a lot of stuff that's, they're kind of like love songs, but maybe... non-traditional, and here's one now.
1: All right. We'll start this next set with a song about the North Texas, Southern Oklahoma crystal methamphetamine industry.

Sometimes Ramona calls me up and says, come on down here, it's getting warm. She runs everybody off, and then we

0: The songs you have heard recently are Choctaw Bingo by James McMurtry, Snake Farm by Paul Thorne, Righteously, Lucinda Williams, Hot Summer Night, Grace Potter and the Nocturnals, Hot Summer Day, It's a Beautiful Day, and A Long Hot Summer Night by Jimi Hendrix.
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